things off with ESC by Lauer. In front of this, we have Blondes with Swisher, Drifting Red by Lake People, and back in the beginning of the set, Lucrezia by Donato Dozzi, and Diana by Fort Ramon. All right, I'll see you next week, same time, same place, right here on CFMU 93.3 for another edition of Furniture Music, Monday at 7 p.m.

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2: 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We are back. I hope everybody had a great weekend. And this is your long weekend official before the long weekend. 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
2: All right, we give you something to warm up. 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

0: Underground is sort of a state of information control. Rather than a place, it means having a lot of control about who knows what, about who you are and where you are. So you don't have a phone in the house. All phone calls were made from phone booths. I didn't hang out in places where a lot of people from my past were going to recognize me.
1: It's a parallel universe. I mean, the number of times that I would run into people who should have recognized me and didn't was astronomical. Because how would they recognize you? You were underground. So you couldn't possibly be walking out of that theater because you're not here. You're invisible.

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It's Monday night. 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Special guest tonight, all the way from Detroit. We got our friend DJ Skies on the ones and twos. So that's about all you're going to hear from us tonight. We're going to let Skies take over. That's DJ Skies, S-K-E-E-Z. Check that out on Instagram.

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0: I want to thank everybody who tuned in today to catch this mix right here. That was my girls, James Brown, signed to Defected Records, coming out with their new album, executive produced by Ann Fiddler. If they come to your city, make sure you catching them, because it's so live. We also heard some new music from Remarkable. That song's called Complications. So much good stuff in here. I hope you had some fun. Once again, it's your girl, DJ Skies. You can catch me on all the socials at DJ Skies 313. We gonna ride it out with Louis Vegas. Come on.
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Welcome to GG's Rave Revival on 93.3 CFMU. It has been the longest minute of all time since I've broadcasted, but we are so back. Since I've been gone, too much has happened. I don't know if you guys know this, but Spain won the World Cup because, yes, I'm a sports show now, but that's great. So, I mean, that was a while ago now. That kind of shows how long I've been gone, but yeah, Spain won the World Cup. Woo! Also, Chris Lake performed in RBC Amphitheater on July 18th, which I was in Montreal for. You know, Montreal was great too, but you know, bummed out I missed Chris Lake. And Rave Summer in Toronto and in Hamilton has been in full swing. Veld is upon us. And let me just say, what an insane lineup this year. Like, between like Boys Noize, Armin van Buuren, Level Up, Sarah Landry, and even Yusuke Yukimatsu. Like, that's crazy. That's such a diverse, incredible lineup. So I'm personally really excited for that. I think there's something for everybody in terms of like dubstep, techno. But I do wonder, I'm not sure if they released the stages yet. I do wonder where Yusuke Yukimatsu is gonna, like, what stage he's gonna be on, because he does literally everything. So like, where do you put him? Where do you put him? So yeah, tonight we have a really incredible set. We're mixing some digital, we're mixing some vinyl, and I'm excited. We have some like jazzy, eclectic, and tribal deep house cuts with some breaks and electro for good measure. We're venturing all over the world, like with different and exciting and sonically innovative labels, including, I always do my research before shows, but I fear I might pronounce this wrong because I looked everywhere. I cannot find the pronunciation for this label, but Kulakas from Azerbaijan, Kakata from Brazil, Liquid Palms from Spain, and some hard-hitting deep cuts from some more well-known labels that you might know and that I've played on the show a lot before, including Cecile and 360. And we're going to have so much fun tonight. We have some Canadian artists in the lineup too tonight, and it's just going to be a fun time. So let's hit it.

This has been GG's Rave Revival on 93.3 CFMU. Do not go anywhere. Don't turn that dial. Just don't move, because Nightbird is coming on next with some excellent, excellent ambient selections for y'all tonight. He has a mid-year review, so I'm excited to listen for sure. Yes, tune in next week. Thank you for sticking with my show, even though there was a two-week absence, but thank you for tuning in. Thank you for listening, and I will see you all next week, Monday, 10:30 Eastern Standard Time, 93.3 CFMU or cfmu.ca. 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

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Beautiful track there from Steve Roach and Selena Gabriel from Entering Elysium. That's In the Grace of It All. Yeah, right here on 93.3 FM CFMU. And it's mid-year review part 4 of 4. So this is it. And a lot of great music to get through. So I'm just going to let it keep rolling along. And this is a Canadian artist called Esh and Om Pillows. All right, thanks for being there.

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coming to the end of the Nightbird program here, doing the mid-year review, coming to an end of that as well. 4 weeks, 8 hours of music that has been released since the beginning of the year. Hope you've enjoyed it. You can always go to the show page and catch up if you've missed a few. 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Leaving you with Gigi Mason and Talk to the Sea, the original mix. Thanks for being there, and please come back next week for a new, fresh show. Good night.

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16: Stock markets are in turmoil following yesterday's announcement from butterflies and emery board that the proposed toenail is down by the seashore. Witches and minivans continue to frolic under intense chocolate pudding.
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Just getting started here with beauty there from Kevin Brahini and Paralandra. That's from The Way Home, and a nice long form track to get us up in the air, so to speak. I'm going to carry on, just let things roll here. We have Christina Van Soo, John Elsall Bennett, Oliver Coates, Stephen Matthew with Death Reverb and Decay. Thanks for tuning in.

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2: 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This is the Local Food Movement, and my name is Rachel, and every week I have a local foodie from all different industries of food. I mean, I know it's all one industry, but before I introduce my guest, though, I wanted to run you through a little exercise, just real briefly. Just like maybe close your eyes, or not if you're driving, but just like picture for a second what your local butcher looks like. Did you picture a man? I'm sure that probably most of us did, because we're just conditioned to think of certain professions in gender. And I think that we really got to work hard to break down those stereotypes. And so my next guest, if you haven't guessed, is breaking down those stereotypes, whether they intended to or not. I've got Joe Luss from Joe's Butcher Shop with me today. Good morning.
3: Good morning.
2: How are you?
3: I'm great. How are you?
2: Good. I'm so glad you're here. I can't wait to learn a little bit more about butchery, breaking down animals.
3: Yes.
2: Yeah. And all the fun things that go, all the interesting things, because it's such an interesting profession.
3: Yeah, it really is.
2: And it is just so interesting that it's so heavily male dominated, but I don't really know why it would be, you know.
3: Yeah, you know what, I'm not sure. I don't really know the history. I mean, there's so many professions that are male dominated, and
2: seriously,
3: butchery just happens to be one of them. So, you know, and my first name is Joanne, but I go by Joe.
2: Right.
3: And so when people come to Joe's Butcher Shop, a lot of people are surprised. They'll say, oh, who's Joe?
2: Right. And you're like, that's
3: me. And people will actually say, oh, I expected it to be a man.
2: Isn't that funny?
3: And yeah, a lot. Like, it happens almost every day.
2: Yeah.
3: Which is fine. And I'm not offended by it, because this is just, it's a gender bias that we're used to.
2: Totally.
3: And yeah, we just have to sort of unlearn these things.
2: We absolutely do. And I've got faith that we can do it. And we've come a long way. So,
3: 100%.
2: So let's just all remember that, you know, different professions have like a whole range of genders.
3: That's right.
2: Attached to them.
3: That's
2: so,
3: right.
2: Yeah, exactly. You don't need to be a man to break down an animal.
3: Yeah. No, you don't.
2: No. All right. So Joe, how did you get into butchery?
3: Oh my gosh. Well, it sort of happened organically, kind of like a lot of things in my life in terms of my food career. I was moving out of Toronto and I was doing a lot of recipe development. That was sort of my thing. A lot of recipe development for like companies, magazines, that sort of thing. And I just wanted something to do outside the house, and I was moving out of the city, and I grew up in farming. So I grew up in Grimsby and Hamilton, and I worked on local farms. So anyway, I contacted a local farmer. I said, hey, do you need any help? And sure enough, that farmer was like, yeah, can you start tomorrow?
2: Oh,
3: and
2: amazing.
3: So I just started doing like farmers markets, and then they opened a butcher shop, and that was kind of it. So I helped open the shop, and the rest was sort of history. And I'd worked so much in recipe development and teaching people how to cook. Butchery was sort of this natural thing, because I hadn't worked with a lot of raw ingredients and handing people raw ingredients.
2: Right.
3: And so that was sort of this thing where I thought, oh my gosh, like I'm not just giving people the recipe for the flank steak with the chimichurri. Like, I'm giving them the flank steak in person, telling them where it came from, showing them about it, teaching them about it in person, one-on-one, and then they take it home. So that was a really sort of click moment for me, where I loved it. It was like one step further along this recipe development path that I was on.
2: So, oh, that's so cool. Yeah, I love that. Yeah, thinking about like the raw ingredients, you're giving that to somebody.
3: Yeah.
2: That's so interesting. So what was the first animal that you remember like breaking down?
3: Well, I think everyone starts with a chicken.
2: Right.
3: Like, that's kind of like path of least resistance in terms of, and of course, you know, I'm a chef, so I've broken down a chicken before, of course. Mm-hmm. But there's different ways to do it when, you know, I have a lot of chefs that will come and work with me and they break down things differently than a butcher would. So, you know, you start with chicken and then it kind of moves on to pork.
2: Yeah.
3: And then what I think a lot of people don't realize is all the four-legged animals are the same, like anatomy-wise. So they have all the same parts, you know, slightly different sizes and shapes and all of those things. So once you learn how to do a pig, you can sort of move on and work on beef and then work on lamb or vice versa. So it's, yeah, this little evolution from sort of small things to the bigger things and the more expensive things, right?
2: Right.
3: So, of course, beef and lamb being the more expensive.
2: Yes. And like the cost of meat right now. It's just going through the roof, right? Even chicken prices are going up.
3: Yeah.
2: How do you handle that kind of thing? Like, just like the price fluctuations and...
3: Yeah. It's, well, and as we know, you know, talking about the economy is never like a good time.
2: No,
3: but,
2: I know.
3: You know, so it's beef prices, yes, up and down all over the place. Pork and chicken are kind of steady. Like, there's not that huge fluctuation. Yes, it's gone up. For sure.
2: For sure.
3: But we're not looking at, you know, a $52 a pound chicken breast.
2: No where,
3: and that's, you know, the price of a tenderloin, like a good tenderloin these days. And so, you know, chicken and pork are the things that I sort of steer people towards, especially if you're being budget conscious. Beef is still definitely an option. And looking at, you know, some secondary cuts. So things like your flank steaks, your bavette, your skirt steaks, more than, you know, a tenderloin or a strip loin or, you know, a rib steak. These are all your prime cuts that are most expensive. So teaching people that you can still have all of these things. You just have to sort of change the quantity, right? So like, you know, we're not eating a pound of ribeye every night. Like that's not as much as we would love to. Mm-hmm. You know, number one, that's probably not, you know, the most health conscious choice.
2: Yeah, maybe not.
3: Maybe not. So, you know, 4 to 6 ounces for a serving is great. So what I always recommend is people, you know, buy a big cut that you can cook, slice up, share with someone. Mm-hmm. So you don't necessarily all need to have one big steak, right?
2: Yeah.
3: You can share it.
2: Yeah.
3: So that's a way to save a little bit of money and still have something that's delicious. I'd rather have, you know, people buy something that is from a small local farm.
2: Of course.
3: That we know where it came from. There's no hormones and antibiotics and all of those things. Mm. And spend a little bit more money, get a smaller piece than, you know, a big piece of like a commodity beef from, you know, your local discount grocery store.
2: Right. Yeah. So how do you source your animals?
3: Yeah. So that's a lot of, just a lot of research. So I deal with small local farms. So we get all of our beef from Beverly Creek. Our lamb comes from them as well. They're just up in Millgrove on Highway 6.
2: Oh, nice.
3: So they're very close and they process on site. They sort of do everything right in terms of farming.
2: Yeah.
3: And then the pork all comes from Jeff Linton, Linton Pasture Pork. He's about an hour and a half away. Again, everything's raised out on pasture, so there's no penned or caged or commodity animals. And then the chicken comes from a little farm out in St. George, all free run. So these are things, it's just a matter of doing your research, contacting farmers. You know, there's tons of big wholesale suppliers, and sure, maybe the prices are better, but number one, these animals are all in, like, they're big feedlot animals.
2: Yeah.
3: They're all in barns. They're all crammed together in, you know, in a space that's too small.
2: I think if anyone's watched a documentary on, like, those huge farms, like the factory farms, like, that's enough to make me personally want to not buy meat like that.
3: And I mean, we could do, you know, hours and hours on this topic. But, I mean, like, here's the... there's a price point for everybody, right? And we're so used to, like, we've, as a society, eat so much meat, right? And that's fine. But the demand for it, we have to be able to meet that demand in a better way. So, you know, these big farms exist for a reason, because we need food security. We need people to have food. But how do we do that, you know, better, right?
2: Yeah.
3: And so there are big operations that are working, you know, in a capacity to make animal husbandry better. And I visited some of these farms and, you know, they do have a lot of technology. They are raising animals, you know, they're not they're not abused and all of that stuff. Like, they're really doing a good job, but it's just a matter of, you know, the flavor, the way that they're living, all of those things.
2: Right, so, of course, because the environment definitely plays a role in, like, how, I don't know, the nutrient value, I'm sure, and all kinds of stuff, right? Like, I have had lots of, like, free-range chicken eggs, right?
3: Yeah.
2: Like, those eggs, when you get, like, a free-range, like, totally, like, pasture-raised chicken egg, it is so different from a, like, regular,
3: huge.
2: Like, just the color of the yolk, like, everything, right? Like, I feel like you can taste it. Maybe that's not true, but I don't know.
3: No, you can.
2: In your head.
3: Absolutely.
2: I feel
3: like
2: you
3: and you and I are getting like really excited talking about food right now.
2: Oh, yeah.
3: I mean, both of us work in the food as well. So, like the eggs are one of the things that I always tell people, like, if you're going to spend a little bit of money, like, spend the extra money and get a really high quality egg.
2: Yes.
3: You're looking for pasture raised chickens.
2: Yep.
3: You're looking for not just free run, but you want like free range chickens that are outside.
2: Mm-hmm.
3: Like, that's the most important bit, right?
2: For sure.
3: Sure, you can buy eggs for $2 a carton.
2: Yeah.
3: But you know what? Pay the extra. Pay the $8 to $10. Get
2: a
3: really high quality egg. The taste, I'm telling you, is a huge difference.
2: Oh, yeah. Huge difference. And it's still like pretty good bang for your buck. Like,
3: yes.
2: It's like, you know, less than a dollar an egg.
3: Yes.
2: Which,
3: thank you.
2: When you think about the nutrient value in an egg, like,
3: that's
2: they are, you know, if you
3: they're
2: eat eggs, then they
3: food.
2: Are, yeah, pretty much a whole food.
3: Yeah,
2: so,
3: and they're so nutritious.
2: Them. Oh, they're so good. I love eggs. I could talk about eggs for hours, but we're going to talk about, like the animal cutting down. So when you get an animal, like, do you call it an animal when you get it, or do you call it a cut? Like, what's the terminology?
3: So an animal, so we get whole animals in. Yeah. So like we'll get whole pigs. So Jeff brings us whole pigs.
2: Yeah.
3: Chickens, of course, when we break down whole chickens. And then lamb, the same.
2: Mm-hmm.
3: Now beef, only because of our space. We're in the Hamilton Farmer's Market, so we have a small-ish walk-in cooler. I can't fit an entire cow in there because they're quite big. I don't know if people realize, like, they're, you know, 750 pounds.
2: Oof.
3: So this is not small. So Beverly Creek sends us sections, so big sections. So let's say like a chuck section. So that'll be like the front quarter of the shoulder, and we break that down. And there's lots of interesting cuts in there that people probably don't see at a regular store, which is very cool. For example, there's like a flat iron is in the shoulder, and that's a fabulous cut.
2: Huh.
3: And again, a little bit better price-wise than say like a ribeye or a strip loin. Tons of flavor because the shoulder, as you can imagine, does a lot of work, right? Like, cows have big shoulders. So that's where you get a ton of flavor. So you're getting a really rich flavor, great price point, really high quality steak, very delicious.
2: Interesting. Yeah. I know very little about cuts of meat. Like, I just know like the tenderloin and the ribeye, like you mentioned.
3: Yeah, most people do. Like, you're not alone.
2: Yeah, interesting. I love that you have such a variety of cuts available for people. That's so
3: important. Yeah, we do. And there's, you know, that's our job is as butchers is to educate people. And, you know, there's more to life than just the simple tenderloin, right? And you can get some really great cuts. For example, Bavette is one of our highest selling steaks.
2: Yeah, what is that?
3: What is a
2: Bavette? I love the name. Bavette sounds so
3: it's
2: fancy.
3: So a Bavette, yes.
2: Yeah.
3: So a Bavette is, if you've ever cooked a flank steak, they're from the same part of the animal. So sort of down at the bottom of the loin section. And it's a steak that's got a beautiful loose texture. It's got nice marbling and it cooks like a flank steak. So it's fairly lean. You cook it hot and fast. So up to medium rare. Then it's going to puff up a little bit. And then you let it rest.
2: Yeah.
3: And then you can slice it. And it'll, against the grain, will almost fall apart. And it's delicious.
2: Mm.
3: So great. So, I mean, that's one that you won't see at a grocery store. You have to go to your local butcher.
2: Right.
3: They don't have that. Things like a petite tender.
2: Ooh.
3: What's that?
2: If you say anything with French, this sounds
3: like petite tender. Yeah. Bavette. Yes. I mean, the French, like, they make everything sound so romantic,
2: I know,
3: right?
2: True.
3: It's the same as the Spanish.
2: Yeah.
3: So, like, yeah, but petite tender is like a rotator cuff muscle in the shoulder. So it's doesn't, cows don't, and I wish you could see me, like, do, you know, they don't rotate their shoulders like we do. They don't throw things, right?
2: So
3: their shoulders don't move a lot in that direction. So that's a really tender cut because it doesn't do a lot of work in the shoulder, right? So it acts like a tenderloin for a fraction of the price.
2: Oh, so cool.
3: Yes.
2: Oh my gosh. Wow.
3: There's so much to learn. Come and visit. We will teach you all the things.
2: Yeah. Now you just opened up your butcher shop, your butcher counter.
3: Yes. It's a shop. Like it's a full shop.
2: Yeah. Amazing. Full shop. In the Hamilton Farmers
3: in
2: Market.
3: In the Hamilton Farmers Market.
2: When did you open?
3: We opened in March. So mid-March, kind of opened quietly. Mm-hmm. We were very lucky. There was a butcher in there for 60 years who left last year. And so they were looking for someone to fill the spot. And luckily that was me. So we are super happy to be there. It's a fabulous community in the market. And, you know, I know here at McMaster, like we're fairly close, right, to the market. There's a residence very close. We get a lot of students coming over,
2: That's
3: which
2: right.
3: is wonderful.
2: Yeah, yeah.
3: And yeah, it's a lovely spot. So.
2: It's such a great community. And shopping on a Saturday. Now, Saturday is by far the busiest day.
3: Saturday
2: there.
3: Is the day at the market. So we're open Wednesday to Saturday. So all 4 days that the market is open. And we also offer delivery. So if people can't get there before 5 o'clock, I mean, we're open 10 to 5 during the week and then 8 to 5 on Saturday. If they can't get there, we do offer local delivery for a fee. So all you have to do is call and say, hey, here's my address. We will tell you how much delivery is. We don't upcharge on delivery. I just want people to be able to get really good quality meat and not be stressed out about running down to the market if they can't make it.
2: Yeah, yeah. Because, so, I mean, it can be a little bit tricky to get to the market for the certain times.
3: Yeah.
2: But when you go on a Saturday, it is a whole, like,
3: a
2: social event.
3: Oh, yeah.
2: You run into people that you haven't seen for a while. You're just, it is so fun. So everyone's got to check out the farmer's market on a Saturday in particular. Because it is just, it is such a vibe.
3: Oh, there's live music. You can come and grab a croissant and a coffee and wander around and do your shopping. There's no rush.
2: Yeah.
3: Right? You're not, it's like, it's a day out, right?
2: It really is.
3: You can spend
2: is.
3: A couple of hours in the morning, get everything you need, cheese, meat, bread, produce, everything, spices, flowers.
2: Yeah.
3: We even had Lewis Mallard move into the market recently.
2: Know.
3: We're so excited about that.
2: Exciting.
3: So you can buy art. It's wonderful.
2: Yeah. I mean, if anyone's spreading joy, it's Lewis Mallard.
3: Oh, you know what's funny? I saw him like, I didn't know that he was moving in. And all of a sudden I saw him walk around the corner and I kind of had a little moment.
2: Yeah.
3: I was like, oh my God, we need a picture. Because huge fan. Anyone just bringing joy to the community like
2: he's
3: that.
2: He's the guy.
3: Oh,
2: we love him. So now you have a couple things on your menu that are like really unique to you, like the mac and cheese.
3: Oh, the sausage. Ah, yeah.
2: Yes.
3: We have to make that again. So we love making sausages. It's kind of our thing. My friend Christy, who I've known for, oh gosh, like 20 years.
2: Yeah.
3: She works with me and makes most of the sausages.
2: Oh, great.
3: And so we play around with flavors. So we made a mac and cheese sausage. And like as a kid, my inspiration was mac and cheese loaf.
2: Oh, I remember that.
3: Yeah. And the mac and cheese
2: pimento loaf.
3: Oh,
2: also.
3: Oh my gosh.
2: I remember, I have really fond memories of pimento loaf. And cheese curds, and like you just put it all, smash it all into a Kaiser pan.
3: Delicious.
2: And it's just so good.
3: Yeah. And so that's like, that's what I was going for. So there was like actual macaroni, like noodles in the sausage.
2: Oh, wow.
3: Yeah. Delicious. So we do fun stuff like that, but we also have our classics. So, you know, spicy Italian, mild Italian,
2: of course.
3: Toulouse, which is a garlic sausage.
2: Yeah. Yeah.
3: All of that.
2: And
3: do
2: you have a hot dog cart on, or do you do hot dogs on Saturdays? Is that
3: so?
2: The thing still?
3: Well, we started out, so, you know, as a new business, this is a thing that, you know, you start and you play around with things.
2: Yeah.
3: And so I thought, wow, no one's selling hot dogs here at the market. So we started doing hot dogs. We did that for a little while. And then now we've moved into P-Mail bacon on a bun on Saturday mornings, which has become hugely popular.
2: Okay.
3: So we do a P-Mail sandwich, sort of, you know, inspired by Carousel Bakery in the St. Lawrence Market. If you haven't been there, it's, you know, that it's legendary. Every celebrity that comes to Toronto goes and gets one of those sandwiches. So we sourced a really great local Kaiser bun, beautiful P-Mail. It's a Mennonite P-Mail. It's amazing. So P-Mail on a bun, or you can get egg and cheese.
2: Oh, yum.
3: Yeah, anytime before 2 o'clock on Saturday, but it's only Saturday. So if you're coming, come hungry, get a P-Mail sandwich, grab a coffee, wander around, buy all your things.
2: Oh, amazing.
3: Yes.
2: So you're staffing, like how many staff do you have?
3: We have six. So we have six staff, which
2: amazing.
3: Is fabulous.
2: Yeah.
3: And it just so happens, it's actually funny, it's mostly women.
2: I love that. That was going to be my next question. I didn't want to assume, but you know.
3: Yeah. And I mean, you know, it just sort of happened organically again that, you know, that's what happened and it's fantastic. And I think it's, people notice a lot of people, I mean, men don't generally say anything. Women will come up and say, there's only women here.
2: Yeah.
3: And we just kind of smile and they're like, oh my gosh, this is amazing. Is this a woman-owned shop? Yeah. Yes, it is.
2: Amazing.
3: And that, I have one customer in particular. She was like, I am telling all my friends to come here, which is fantastic. Like, yeah. I just think, and I think for me too, and I realized this, you know, many years ago, was as a woman working at a butcher shop, it's people feel a little more comfortable, you know, and moms and, you know, friends and stuff coming in. It's sometimes intimidating to talk to, you know, a big burly, maybe like not so friendly man behind the counter, because that is a thing that people always assume.
2: That's the stereotype.
3: You walk into a butcher shop and I have to ask this person questions and they're not going to be nice to me, which isn't the case. You know, every butcher that I know is lovely. But I think this is the sort of mentality or that's the stereotype, right?
2: That's the stereotype.
3: And so when they come in and they're like, oh, there's another mom here. Oh, this is great.
2: Yeah.
3: Right. So, and then they feel really comfortable asking questions and chatting. And, you know, I'm used to feeding a family. So, you know, these are all challenges that we have too, is, you know, making time, you know, having something that's price conscious, something delicious that all the kids are going to eat, that everyone's going to eat. Maybe you have leftovers for lunch. So, you know, I really try and help people work. You know, I work with people so that they can solve these challenges
2: for
3: with
2: sure.
3: us. Yeah.
2: Do you find that you work the front, like the counter mostly, or are you in the back actually cutting
3: things
2: down?
3: Well, so there is no back really. So we have like, it's the counter and then there's a table. So no matter what I'm doing, it's front facing. So I'm right there.
2: I love that.
3: So yeah. So
2: that's
3: you can
2: total
3: ask
2: transparency,
3: me
2: really.
3: Yeah. And you can, you know, I'm cutting up your whatever, your pork, your beef, your chicken, whatever, and chatting at the same time. So it's a great chance to ask questions. We'll do things like, you know, if you want all of your chicken breasts sliced, no problem. If that's going to make your life easy, that's why we're here. So don't be afraid to ask.
2: These are
3: all things that we'll do. I have people, like, I'll cut up whole chickens for people into small pieces for curry or something, right?
2: Okay.
3: So that's why we can do it very quickly. We have all the equipment and the skill. You know, if that's going to save time for you, fabulous.
2: Amazing.
3: Yeah.
2: Would you ever consider running, like, any, like, butchery classes? Like, if you were to do, like, a chicken to show people how to break down their own meat?
3: Yeah, absolutely. And I think that'll probably come down the road. So, you know, we opened in March, so I'm very cautious as a business owner of not doing too much too quickly. I think that's a huge mistake that a lot of business owners make because we're all very ambitious, right?
2: Totally. And you want to do
3: all the things
2: right away,
3: all at
2: and
3: once.
2: That doesn't really help.
3: No, and I mean, we all have big ideas, right? These grandiose ideas, and there's all these things that I'd like love to do. So that will come down the road.
2: Amazing.
3: And yeah, we'll do some classes.
2: Yeah.
3: Maybe a little video series.
2: Oh, that'd
3: right?
2: be so great.
3: Yeah.
2: I've always wanted to learn how to break down a chicken.
3: Yeah.
2: I really want to learn how to
3: and
2: gut
3: the different
2: a fish
3: ways to
2: as
3: do
2: well
3: it.
2: But that's
3: oh, yeah.
2: I know you don't do fish, but
3: no.
2: but you know, I still I think it's really empowering, right? Like, and who knows what 100%. The world's gonna bring us in the next couple of decades. So I think it's really empowering to learn how to prepare your own food, like, from that level.
3: Absolutely. I mean, I've had people that I've worked with who have learned how to butcher and they don't work in butchery anymore, but we'll chat and they'll say, oh my gosh, like, I went and bought a whole pork shoulder and I broke it down because I knew how to do it.
2: Amazing.
3: Fantastic.
2: Yeah.
3: It's empowering. You can save money. It's,
2: totally.
3: Yeah. You're really, like, working with the whole animal at that point, which is nice.
2: Yep. Mm-hmm.
3: And then, yeah, it's just, it is. It's very empowering to
2: for
3: be
2: sure.
3: able to
2: and
3: cook
2: and
3: learn.
2: And you're also connecting with your food, because there
3: right.
2: is such a disconnect
3: 100%.
2: Often, right? We are so focused on convenience and we just, like, want to quick grab and go. So we maybe don't always consider exactly where the food has come from or, like, the
3: not
2: path
3: just the Uber
2: of that,
3: driver.
2: Yeah, the journey of that piece of meat or whatever it is you're eating. Like, I think that really just highlights that it comes from a farm. It, you know, it's broken down by a human being instead of machines, and you go to the butcher shop and you pick it up. Like, there's so much to that. And I think that's something that we really need to lean into a little more if it's accessible to people.
3: 100%.
2: Yeah. So what's like future plans, like, for the rest of the year, like, just to round out your year to next March, what do you have planned?
3: Yeah. So, well, okay. So we opened in March. We started the P-Mail sandwiches. Those are there to stay. Like, those are staying.
2: Yep.
3: So sort of the next evolution of that is a little bit more. So maybe some more sandwiches, more prepared foods, more grab and go, that type of thing. Because I think a lot of people want they want the farm to table food,
2: yep.
3: but maybe don't have time to cook.
2: For sure.
3: So if I can give someone, you know, a chicken that's already marinated, the potatoes are already marinated, there you go,
2: yeah,
3: they're
2: you
3: already
2: toss
3: seasoned,
2: it in the oven.
3: Toss it in the oven, go, mm-hmm. great, right? So that type of program is sort of the next evolution of Joe's Butcher Shop.
2: That feels like very natural, natural evolution, for sure.
3: And then eventually, like you said, some classes. We've been getting a lot of requests for festivals and pop-ups and all of that stuff. So we've done a couple.
2: Yep.
3: And that's something that we'll do sporadically as we, you know, as we can.
2: Yeah.
3: So that's really fun and gets us out into the community and people learn about us. So
2: for
3: that's
2: sure.
3: great. We started doing the Durand Farmers Market recently.
2: That's right. I saw that.
3: Yes.
2: That's
3: yeah.
2: amazing.
3: Oh, it was great. We sold out of, like, we were doing hot cooked sausages. So we're doing sausage on a bun and hot dogs. We brought the hot dogs back.
2: Amazing.
3: Yeah. Sold out of hot dogs. Sold out of sausages.
2: Oh.
3: Yeah. It's a fabulous little market. It's so,
2: so fun.
3: Great.
2: It's been running for a number of years too.
3: 10 years.
2: Yeah, which is wild.
3: Yeah.
2: It's a what night of the week is
3: it's Wednesdays 3 to 7.
2: Yeah.
3: Yeah. Right. Right across from Durand Coffee.
2: Yeah,
3: and
2: like in the church.
3: In the church.
2: Parking
3: yeah.
2: lot,
3: the Central
2: right?
3: Presbyterian Church,
2: yeah.
3: right at the front. And it's so lovely. You know,
2: so
3: Chaton
2: great.
3: Is there, so Anya's there
2: right,
3: with
2: yeah.
3: the croissants.
2: So good.
3: The flowers, there's choco souls there. It's great. Like
2: oh,
3: it's a
2: amazing.
3: Nice.
2: Amazing. Choco
3: little,
2: soul is there?
3: Yes.
2: Oh wow.
3: I know.
2: Okay, fabulous. That's cool.
3: Yes.
2: Wow, I'm gonna
3: I
2: have
3: know.
2: To definitely pop by. That's tomorrow.
3: I had to buy 3 bars. Yeah, it's tomorrow.
2: Okay.
3: I had to go and buy 3 bars immediately.
2: Oh wow.
3: Yeah.
2: Amazing.
3: Yeah.
2: Community. Huh.
3: Yeah.
2: Love it.
3: It's great.
2: Well, folks, definitely go visit Joe if in the market or also at the Durand Farmers Market.
3: Yes.
2: So many ways to go introduce yourself to Joe and see what she's up to. And just see. Yeah. Just
3: come
2: enjoy.
3: To the market.
2: Enjoy.
3: Yes. Come and visit us.
2: Okay. Well, thank you so much, Joe. I really appreciate you coming
3: thank
2: on
3: you.
2: The Local Food
3: so
2: Movement.
3: Fun.
2: That was so great. I learned a lot from you.
3: Amazing.
2: All the Bavette. Is that what it's called?
3: Bavette.
2: Bavette. Okay. I'm going to be
3: it's
2: saying that
3: ego.
2: In my head.
3: Bavette.
2: If you were a DJ. You'd be DJ Bavette.
3: DJ Jojo Bavette.
2: I love that. All right, folks. We're going to end the show with a little Tara Lightfoot, who is playing this weekend Ooh. At Festival of Friends. She will be there. I think it's Saturday. There's like a whole 50th anniversary, like artist extravaganza, and it should be wonderful. CFMU is going to be there as well. We're going to be there like in a tent, so come by, say hello to us, and just go check out the festival. It's free. It's at Gage Park. It starts on Friday and runs until Sunday. This is Tara Lightfoot, Two Wild Horses, and you've been listening to the Local Food Movement on 93.3 CFMU.

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1: I saw clouds of smoke rising into the sky. That's when I realized something was happening. I think we all panicked. Then we received the message telling us to get ready. Take whatever valuables we could, whatever was most important. I took my cat and we left.
0: Massive wildfires have forced more than 360,000 people in France and Spain to evacuate, with France conducting its largest peacetime evacuation since World War II. We'll go to Spain and we'll speak with journalist John Valiant about climate change. He's author of Fire Weather, On the Front Lines of a Burning World. Then the House passes a resolution calling on President Trump to withdraw from Iran. We'll speak to Democratic Congress member Jim McGovern of Massachusetts.
2: The thing is just so transparently built on lies. Republicans went from imminent threat to regime change to nukes back to imminent threat in the last 24 hours. I'll tell you what this is, Mr. Speaker. This is Iraq 2.0.
0: We'll speak with the congressman about foreign policy, from Iran to Cuba, hunger in the United States, and more. And finally, as Israeli settlers torch two mosques amidst a deadly surge in violence in the West Bank, we'll speak with Palestinian journalist Mariam Barghouti. She recently testified before the UN Security Council.
3: I will emphasize it again. These Israeli acts are not random, but they are organized, state-sponsored crime. And Palestinians in the West Bank are no longer wondering whether a crime will be enacted. Now it is a matter of when rather than if.
0: Israeli Prime Minister Benjamin Netanyahu is visiting President Trump at the White House for the first time since Israel and the U.S. started bombing Iran in February. All that and more coming up. Welcome to Democracy Now!, democracynow.org, The War and Peace Report. I'm Amy Goodman. The U.S. has paused bombing Iran for a third straight night after senior Trump administration officials reportedly warned the president about dwindling munitions stockpiles. In response, Iran said it would pause retaliatory strikes against U.S. bases across the Middle East. Over the weekend, the Pentagon updated its official war casualty database, adding more than 140 wounded service members. The new figures show 18 U.S. troops have been killed and 624 wounded since the U.S. launched its war against Iran back in February. The Pentagon separating the casualty figures, deaths and injuries after the ceasefire ended on July 7th, are listed in a separate database labeled generically as Overseas Operations Casualties, unquote. Meanwhile, Iran's foreign ministry accused Ukraine of attacking an Iranian commercial vessel in the Caspian Sea, saying one sailor was killed and another injured. The Ukrainian president, Volodymyr Zelensky, accused Russia of passing on to Iran its satellite observations in the Middle East, allowing Iran to launch attacks across the region. This comes as Israeli Prime Minister Benjamin Netanyahu is set to visit the White House Tuesday for the first time since the U.S. and Israel started bombing Iran in February. Despite the lull in fighting, Britain said its armed forces were ready to defend itself after Iran's Revolutionary Guard Corps warned the UK not to allow U.S. bombers to fly from UK bases. On Thursday, the IRGC claimed the U.S. had flown bombing missions against Iran from Fairford Air Base in southwest England. The U.S. war in Iran has spread to a second front to include Yemen. Yemen's Houthi rebels over the weekend struck sites belonging to the Saudi state oil giant Aramco on the Red Sea coast. On Friday, the Saudi-led military alliance bombed Houthi military positions in the Red Sea port of Hodeidah. In France and Spain, devastating wildfires have forced more than 360,000 people to evacuate their homes, the largest evacuation in France's history since World War II. The fires began in the southwest of France Wednesday before spreading to Spain. In France, 2,500 firefighters, 1,500 military personnel, and nearly 1,200 police have been deployed to bring the fires under control. It comes as a new heat wave is expected to hit Europe this week, with temperatures soaring to 40 degrees Celsius. That's 104 degrees Fahrenheit. This is a Spanish resident whose village has been engulfed by fires.
4: We in the village are completely surrounded by all the fires. In the end, the fires here and those in Almoró and Villa del Prado have merged. The one coming from Burgondo is 10 kilometers from here and is already reaching this area. What we are seeing right now is that they have also joined together. In other words, the three fires from the three provinces are going to merge. And what we are seeing is devastation, fear, anguish. I don't know. It's impossible. Possible to explain.
0: We'll go to Spain after headlines to speak with a professor who is evacuated and also speak with John Valiant. He is author of the book Fire Weather. In Germany, a man allegedly drove a minivan into a crowd of people near Berlin's Pride celebration Saturday, killing one person and injuring 29 others. Authorities later shot and killed the man during an operation Sunday. The suspect was identified as Abdul Balaut, a 21-year-old German citizen. According to authorities, he tried to join the Islamic State and was released from prison in May despite being jailed for preparing an attack. This is Berlin's mayor, Kai Wegner.
5: I can only say that Berlin, as a city of freedom and diversity, will continue to stand strong and make its position clear. We will not allow anyone to take away our way of life or the way we live together.
0: Here in New York, a man stabbed two people in broad daylight last week. The New York Police Department's investigating whether the stabbings are hate crimes. The first victim was a 57-year-old Asian man, the second a 50-year-old Jewish man. So far this year, the number of confirmed hate crimes has risen nearly 8% in New York City compared to the same period last year. In Seattle, Washington, three people were killed and four others wounded in a shooting at the Bite of Seattle Food Festival near the Needle on Sunday. The injured included a 2-year-old boy. Police are searching for one suspect and have another in custody. In Gaza, two Hamas security officials were killed Sunday in an Israeli strike. Al Jazeera reports Israeli forces targeted their vehicle while traveling through Deir al-Balah. The head of the police in northern Gaza was also killed in a separate Israeli attack on Saturday. This all comes as a new report warns more than two-thirds of Palestinians in Gaza are likely to suffer from acute hunger by the end of this year, as humanitarian aid organizations face funding shortages while Israel continues to restrict the entry of food and other life-saving supplies. Currently, about 1.2 million people in Gaza face acute hunger. That figure could rise to more than 1.4 million Palestinians by December. In related news, Israel's approved the deployment of an international security force into Gaza as part of President Trump's so-called ceasefire agreement. The unit will reportedly include about 200 members from countries including Uganda and Morocco. In the occupied West Bank, Israeli settlers torched two mosques over the weekend in the latest wave of violent attacks on several Palestinian towns and villages. This is a resident of Qusra.
6: This is a religious crime. It is a moral crime at all. They are thieves, and you can call them with all the bad descriptions because there is no human on the planet that torches a religious place.
0: This comes as Israeli military forces Saturday detained over 70 Palestinians in raids across the occupied West Bank. The arrests and attack on the mosques followed the killing of at least four Palestinians in the town of Tal Friday, when Israeli settlers and soldiers opened fire on residents attempting to protect their homes. Two Israeli soldiers were also killed. Several Israeli activists were arrested in Tel Aviv over the weekend during a protest against intensifying Israeli settler violence on Palestinians. Some of the protesters held signs that read, "Resist Zionist Terror." Francesca Albanese, the UN Special Rapporteur on the Occupied Palestinian Territories, has condemned the Israeli settler attacks as, quote, "pogroms against defenseless civilians," unquote. The International Criminal Court has voted to remove Chief Prosecutor Karim Khan following sexual misconduct allegations against him that emerged 2 years ago. This is the first time an ICC chief prosecutor has ever been removed from office. Khan had already been suspended from his role in June, pending the ICC's oversight body's vote. Khan was accused of sexual misconduct by a female aide. He's denied the allegations. Khan's removal comes as the Trump administration is threatening to dismantle the ICC brick by brick. In India, the education minister, Dharmendra Pradhan, resigned after a week of mass demonstrations led by the Cockroach Janata Party. Hundreds of thousands of young people took to the streets after an exam leak scandal led to more than a dozen students taking their own lives. The violent police response led to sit-ins and drew more people to participate in the demonstrations. This is Abhijit Dipka, the founder of the Cockroach Party.
7: It's a victory for the Constitution of India. It's a victory for the people of India, and it's a defeat for the dictator.
0: The White House Correspondents Association dinner was held Friday, 3 months after it was disrupted by a gunman. During an hour-long speech, President Trump attacked journalists, comedians, Democrats, as well as members of his own cabinet. He even joked about running for president again.
2: I want to save your ratings. I'm pleased to announced my intention to, and this is a somewhat of a scoop, my intention to run for a fourth term as president of the United States. I will be doing that. I will be having an official. In fact, I think I have. Yeah. I won three times. Now I'm going to do it again. Thank you. I'm going to do it.
0: Paramount Skydance announced it's halting its merger with Warner Brothers Discovery until July of next year after a lawsuit from Democratic states. Paramount's also facing a lawsuit from the Writers Guild of America, which argues the merger would lead to job losses for screenwriters and journalists. Paramount Skydance is run by David Ellison, whose father, Larry Ellison, the billionaire founder of Oracle and a prominent ally and financial backer of President Trump. Under the proposed deal, CNN and CBS News, streaming services HBO Max and Paramount Plus, as well as film and television studios, would all be combined under a single entity controlled by the Ellisons. The UK is also threatening to sue over the merger. To see our interview with the California Attorney General Ron Bonta, go to democracynow.org. In Houston, Texas, protests continued this weekend in response to the ICE killing of the 52-year-old Mexican father, Lorenzo Salgado Araujo. Dozens of groups and businesses led an economic blackout Friday, while hundreds of protesters marched to Houston City Hall Saturday demanding justice and for the ICE agents involved in the fatal shooting to be identified. Advocates have also called for the release of key witnesses from ICE custody, one of whom is Salgado's younger brother, Victor. This comes as the Harris County District Attorney's Office confirmed a white powder found in Salgado's van was not drugs, but an electrolyte salt mixture to stay hydrated while working in construction during Houston's scorching summer. The substance was the subject of an unsealed FBI search warrant. David Donati, senior staff attorney at the ACLU of Texas, said in a statement, quote, "By taking the unusual steps of securing and then unsealing their search warrant, the government's demonstrated it's more interested in creating a false narrative than in seeking the truth. The Salgados deserve real answers about what happened to their father. And we reiterate our call for an independent and complete investigation," the ACLU said. The Congressional Hispanic Caucus Friday held an oversight hearing in Houston on Salgado's ICE killing, where two of his sons, Ronaldo and Lorenzo Jr., testified. To see our coverage of the case, go to democracynow.org. a group of Venezuelan men who were wrongfully removed from the United States and sent to the notorious Salvadoran Secat prison have filed a lawsuit against the two U.S. aviation firms that chartered the three flights to El Salvador last year. The suit accuses CSI Aviation and GlobalX of violating the men's civil rights as well as U.S. and international law for transporting them to El Salvador, where many describe facing torture. The lawsuit was filed earlier this month by several groups, including the Kennedy Human Rights Center, and was first reported by The Guardian. In March of last year, more than 230 Venezuelan men were rounded up and deported to El Salvador after the Trump administration invoked the Alien Enemies Act, accusing the men without evidence of being gang members. Federal health officials announced a new outbreak of cyclosporiasis, impacting 72 people. About 4,100 people have been infected with the cyclospora parasite. According to the CDC, at least 98 people have been hospitalized, as cases have been reported in at least 41 U.S. states. Critics have talked about the gutting of CDC by DOGE. And in Maine, Democrats have selected Troy Jackson to replace Graham Plattner as their U.S. Senate candidate at a convention on Saturday. Plattner dropped out of his race after an ex-girlfriend accused him of rape. Jackson is a former logger and former Maine state legislator who was the Maine state Senate president. He will face Republican Senator Susan Collins, a five-term incumbent, in November. This is Jackson accepting his party's nomination for Senate.
8: We need someone with courage. We need a fighter. And we need a senator who remembers exactly who sent them to Washington, which is you. Let's unite this party. Let's build the largest working class movement Maine has ever seen. And let's win this fight. I humbly ask for your vote. Thank you and God bless.
0: Troy Jackson was endorsed by the DSA, the Democratic Socialists of America, when he ran for governor. And those are some of the headlines. This is Democracy Now!, democracynow.org, The War and Peace Report. I'm Amy Goodman. In France and Spain, devastating wildfires have forced more than 350,000 people to evacuate their homes. It's among the largest peacetime evacuations in France since World War II. At least 4,600 emergency personnel have been deployed to the southwest of France, where the fires began Wednesday before spreading to Spain. Earlier this summer, Western Europe experienced its hottest June on record. Meanwhile, conditions are expected to worsen later this week as another heat wave could surge temperatures to 40 degrees Celsius. That's 104 degrees Fahrenheit or more. Speaking Sunday, Spain's Prime Minister Pedro Sanchez warned of complicated hours ahead as Spain battles to control the blazes.
9: I think the scale of the disaster we are experiencing, unfortunately, once again in our country, is very difficult to comprehend. Yesterday, we reported that 130,000 hectares had been affected and burned so far this year. Today, less than 24 hours later, that figure has already risen to more than 150,000 hectares.
0: For more, we're joined by two guests. Joining us from Spain, Professor Ángel Luis Lara, sociologist and associate professor of Ibero-American Cultural Studies at SUNY Old Westbury. He and his family have just evacuated from a municipality west of Madrid. He will join us from the province of Toledo in the Castilla-La Mancha region. And joining us from Vancouver is John Valiant, award-winning journalist, author of several books, including most recently Fire Weather, On the Front Lines of a Burning World, a finalist for the Pulitzer Prize and the National Book Award. We welcome you both to Democracy Now! Let's begin with Professor Ángel Luis Lara. Can you describe the scene on the ground? I mean, in France, I think this is the biggest evacuation since World War II, the fires spreading to Spain, what it meant to be uprooted from your home, the devastation of communities as they burned to the ground. Professor Ángel Luis Lara.
10: Hello, Amy, and thank you for having me. My family and I were evacuated 3 days ago from Chapinería, which is a small town in the west area of the region of Madrid, 30 miles out from the city. And the fire was just getting way too close to our village, and the air quality was starting to get really dangerous for our health. So the local authorities decided to evacuate all the people there. However, we consider ourselves incredibly lucky, right? Because even though the flames made it right into our street and the house right across from ours was burned to the ground, our place took just some minor damage. So we're lucky. Just to give you an idea of how severe the situation is, you got to consider that around 30,000 of us have been directly evacuated across the region of Madrid, and 20,000 more have been placed under lockdown orders because of these out-of-control fires. If you include, you know, neighboring regions impacted by the same series of places, like Avila, the region of Avila, for example, the number of evacuations exceeds 60,000 people, with overall affected residents reaching over 95,000 people. And some of these people have lost absolutely everything, their homes, their animals. So many families are sleeping in sports centers or emergency tents right now. And for the folks who make a living off the land, you know, especially for them, losing their crops and livestock is just devastating. So I would say that as crazy as these past few days have been for my family, I consider ourselves very lucky because we are safe.
0: Professor, can you talk about the firefighter strike in Madrid? They had been warning for years about being under-resourced, had been going without a contract for years, and they are in, as are many of the autonomous regions, this one, Madrid, a conservative-controlled area where the head of the region talks about climate change as being propaganda.
10: Yeah, I'm afraid that it is just not enough to blame the weather for the situation regarding the wildfires we are dealing with in Spain and also, I would say, in Southern Europe now. I think we have to dig deeper.

0: decades of neoliberal policies that have diminished public services in the region of Madrid, especially, and in all the regions all around Spain. Spain is a decentralized country made of 17 autonomous regions with significant self-governing powers, and 11 of those regions are run by conservative and far-right parties pushing aggressively to dismantle public services. So, in fact, as you say before, right when these wildfires broke out, some of Madrid's wildland firefighters had been on strike for 40 days straight, protesting precarious working conditions and a severe lack of resources. So, as I say before, and this situation with the firefighters in the region of Madrid shows up. You know, this is not just about weather. This has to do with a political issue which is going on in regions like Madrid, right? Based on these neoliberal policies that are diminishing dramatically public services.
1: I want to bring John Valiant into the conversation, award-winning journalist and author of several books, most recently, Fire Weather, On the Front Lines of a Burning World. Here in New York, we experience the smoke from the Canadian fire, wildfires, and of course, all over the United States, they did. To say the least, this is an intensification in Spain and fire. Can you talk about what's causing this fire weather? What does it mean to be, as we're hearing a description, on the front lines of a burning world, and what can be done about it, John?
2: Yeah, thanks, Amy. When that subtitle was conceived, it sounded like hyperbole, the front lines of a burning world. But we're really seeing that right now. Oregon and Washington State are also burning ferociously right now, in addition to British Columbia and Ontario and Southern Europe and North Africa, massive fires everywhere. And we're seeing this accumulation of decades of intensifying heat, which promotes drought. And so these conditions have been slowly building and worsening for decades, basically vindicating, unfortunately, the warnings of climate scientists and firefighters who have been fearing these kind of collaborative events where, as we've heard, large fires are merging together, creating mega fires that are then create conditions that are impossible for humans to respond to meaningfully. So what we're seeing in Spain and France now are flames exceeding 100 meters. So these are 30-story tall flames. These are you can't respond to these in a meaningful way with water. French pilots are describing water bomber drops of thousands and thousands of gallons that are evaporating in the heat before they even touch the flames. So what we've created a kind of chimera of fire that is impossible to respond to in a meaningful way. And really now the weather and the wind are determining our collective fate in these situations.
1: One firefighter, speaking to Agence France-Presse, AFP, reported seeing a pyrocumulonimbus, a fire-generated thunderstorm. Now, this is common in Australia and Canada, but can you talk about the significance of this being seen in France? I mean, it seems like maybe you knew this word. I sure didn't. There are new words now.
2: And I had to learn it to write fire weather. Pyrocumulonimbus clouds are fire-generated thunderstorms. They can puncture the stratosphere. These fire systems that turn the same, they rotate the same way hurricanes do. They can be 45,000 feet tall. They generate their own lightning. They produce black hail. And these lightning strikes can strike 30 or 40 miles away from the center of the fire, starting new fires. So it becomes essentially a self-perpetuation machine of fire that is literally unstoppable. And in Redding, California, in 2018, one of

0: these systems generated an actual EF3 tornado, 165 mile an hour winds that tore houses from their foundations and lifted F-150 pickup trucks and threw them through the air, killing and burning and crushing their occupants. It's extraordinary kind of end times class energy that is being released by these systems now.
1: Can you respond to President Trump accusing Canada of poisoning the air in the United States, even threatening to impose new tariffs on Canada over the recent levels of hazardous air? Yet, you know, one of his mantras as he ran for president again and continues is burn, baby, burn, is drill, baby, drill, I should say.
0: Yeah, and drill, baby, drill corresponds to burn, baby, burn. And the more fuel we burn as human beings, the more fuel wildfires will burn across our landscapes. You know, Trump is a cynical, self-serving guy with no concept of how natural systems work or even how smoke behaves. And right now, the bulk of the smoke sweeping across the northern American states right now is coming from Washington and Oregon. Smoke and pollution and climate change know no boundaries. If anyone is really at fault here, it would be the major emitters of CO2 and methane, and that would be, in North America, the United States. So I think if we want to reduce our temperature, if we want to reduce our fire risk, the first thing we have to do is reduce our emissions. And that is something that the U.S. has steadfastly refused to do, its current administration in any case. And unfortunately, Canada is following suit, actively expanding its fossil fuel operations, proposing new pipelines to the West Coast and into the United States. So thereby digging us deeper and deeper into this CO2 debt and methane debt that is causing these fires.
1: Finally, Professor Angel Luis Lara, you yourself again have been evacuated. Can you talk about the Prime Minister, Pedro Sanchez, renewing calls for a climate pact for all the political parties of Spain?
2: I mean, the current government, the central government of Spain, has been, you know, calling the rest of the political parties for a national agreement regarding, you know, the climate change and the situation we're dealing with related to climate. But there is this permanent refusal of the conservative and the far right parties to participate in a general and common agreement. So Spain now is dealing with real, I would say, deep, you know, tension between the conservative and the far right parties and the government, and the situation is very complicated.
1: I want to thank you both for being with us. Of course, we'll continue to cover the fire weather. Angel Luis Lara, sociologist and associate professor of Ibero-American Cultural Studies at SUNY Old Westbury, just evacuated from his home near Madrid. And John Valiant, award-winning journalist and author, his latest book, Fire Weather, on the Front Lines of a Burning World. Coming up, Massachusetts Democratic Congress member Jim McGovern of Massachusetts on Iran to Cuba. Stay with us.

0: Memories of the Alhambra by Harry Ferry. This is Democracy Now!, democracynow.org, the War and Peace Report. I'm Amy Goodman. The U.S. has paused bombing Iran for a third straight night after senior Trump officials reportedly warned the president about dwindling munition stockpiles. In response, Iran said it would pause retaliatory strikes against U.S. bases across the Middle East. Last week, the entire Democratic House caucus and four Republicans voted to pass a resolution calling on Trump to withdraw U.S. forces from hostilities against Iran. We're joined now by one of those Democrats, Congressman Jim McGovern of Massachusetts. He's been a vocal critic of Trump's foreign policy, from the war in Iran to the administration's targeting of Cuba. He served in Congress since 1997, is the ranking member of the House Rules Committee. You have described, Congressmember, and welcome to Democracy Now!, Iran as Iraq 2.0. Right. Explain.
1: Well, it's just like Iraq. We're getting involved in a quagmire here, an endless war. A war based on arrogance and bad intelligence. And the bottom line is this war in Iran is not only risky, it's illegal, and it's costly. Tens of billions of dollars going into this war in which there is no way for us to succeed or accomplish any of the goals that Donald Trump said he wanted to accomplish. But I'm really particularly frustrated because the House of Representatives and Congress in general has ceded its power and its authority to the executive branch. We should be voting on whether to authorize a war in Iran. I don't think a majority in the House or Senate would vote to do that, but we should be voting on these things. We shouldn't just give that power to the president and the Speaker of the House. Is to blame here. Look, we just reported that Trump has kind of put a pause on bombing. Let's hope that remains. But with him, you never know. I mean, in a week or two, I mean, he could launch an intensified attack. And if that is the case, the Speaker of the House ought to call Congress back into a special session, because we're in recess now, and we ought to debate it. There ought to be oversight, and we ought to vote on it. The Speaker should stand up to the president and stand for the powers of the legislative branch and stop being a coward. Mm.
0: So what would it mean if a war powers resolution was passed by the House and the Senate? What exactly would that force President Trump to do?
1: Well, if we were in sync, it would ultimately end funding for the war. I mean, that is how you end wars. We have to stop the funding because this president will do whatever the hell he wants to do, and he doesn't care about the law. So, right now these votes are largely symbolic. But I think it shows, where the majority of Congress stands on this stuff. Congress stands with the American people. Only 28% of the American people think this war is worth it. Everybody else is against it. I mean, and people are horrified by the fact that the United States of America, we're dropping bombs on elementary schools in Iran when they'd rather have that money spent on building elementary schools here in the United States. I mean, we're committing human rights crimes in the conduct of this war as well.
0: So talk about last week, we saw Hegseth go before the Senate and talk about why the Pentagon needs tens of billions of dollars more in dealing with Iran, and how could the Democrats desert the soldiers. Very interesting, yeah. By the way, about the count on soldiers dead because of outcry. I mean, the last four soldiers, they were taken off the list of the dead because they died after President Trump declared ceasefire. They've been added back, as well as apparently something like 140 soldiers who've been hurt, have adding to something like well over 600 injured and 18 killed. That's U.S. Iran, we don't know the numbers.
1: Yeah, the lack of candor is concerning in and of itself. But the fact that the Secretary of Defense goes before the Senate and says, give me tens of billions of dollars more for this war, when they still have tens of billions of dollars in unspent money, tells you that they're thinking of a war that's going to go on for quite some time. Look, I mean, our defense bill budget now is going to be like $1.6 trillion when all is put together. I mean, that's like unbelievable. I mean, I think Dr. Strangelove would be impressed with that number. I'm not a big critic of this administration, But even by their standards, listening to the Secretary of Defense speak before the Senate, I mean, he sounded like a lunatic. It sounded like there needed to be an intervention. He didn't answer the questions. And the questions that most people had is, you know, what is the strategy? What is the clearly defined mission? What is the goal? How do we get out of this? You know, when does this end? He had no idea. And he tried to make it a referendum on whether you support the troops or not. Supporting the troops means not putting them in harm's way to begin with. I mean, it's irresponsible for us to be deploying troops in a situation like this when the president and the secretary of defense don't have a plan at all.
0: So the question is, where do U.S. taxpayers, where their money goes? You are co-chair of the Hunger Caucus in the House of Representatives. If you can talk about the level of hunger in the United States with the Trump administration cutting food assistance, driving up child hunger.
1: Well, hunger is getting worse in this country. Over 50 million Americans are hungry or food insecure in the United States of America, the richest country in the history of the world. It's unconscionable, and as a member of Congress, I'm ashamed of that fact. Trump and the Republicans passed this big, ugly bill a year ago that went on to put new restrictions in place for SNAP recipients, more work requirements, and is a $200 billion cut to the program that's going to hit at the end of next year. Already, because of the paperwork and the work requirements, millions and millions of more people are without the benefit. Millions of children in this country have lost their food benefit. And it just seems to me that there's something fundamentally wrong when we have money for bombs, we don't have money to make sure people in this country get fed. And every dollar we invest in food and nutrition actually saves us money in a whole bunch of other areas. Kids learn better if they're not hungry when they go to school. People are less likely to get chronic diseases if they have access to good nutrition and food. But to cut this benefit, by the way, the worst of it's going to hit next year. That in this country that we're tolerating that level of hunger is astounding to me.
0: I also want to ask you about the divide in the Democratic Party. Former Congress member Rahm Emanuel has served as President Obama's chief of staff, was mayor of Chicago, published an op-ed in The Wall Street Journal last week, headlined, "The Bernie Bros Could Spoil Democrats' Midterms." He criticizes the role of DSA, Democratic Socialists of America. He wrote, "The DSA and others are saddling the Democratic Party with nominees whose wildly unpopular positions will protect Republicans from having to pay the price of Donald Trump's corruption and economic incompetence." Bernie Sanders responded on Face the Nation.
2: You have an establishment like Rahm Emanuel, who are dependent on billionaire campaign contributors and want to maintain the status quo. Then you have a progressive movement, which, by the way, what is getting these guys nervous is we are winning all over this country. It's not only Mamdani in New York City, it is in New Jersey, it's in Ohio, it's in Colorado. People are sick and tired of the Rahm Emanuels and the Democratic establishment and the Republican establishment. The American people are tired of a rigged economy, a corrupt campaign, finance system. They want real change. They don't want Rahm Emanuel and the establishment maintaining the status quo.
0: Can you respond, Congressmember McGovern?
1: Yeah, I mean, I don't think we should be arguing amongst ourselves about the decisions that voters are making. I mean, we need to respect the voters. Part of the reason why, you know, you see some of these candidates getting elected who the establishment doesn't really like very much is because people are frustrated that we're not fighting hard enough, that we're not standing up for bold solutions. People don't want to manage hunger. They want to end it. You know, people don't want to, you know, get another tax credit on health care. They want us to make sure they can afford their health care and that it is available for everybody. And people don't want us to manage wars around the world. They want us to bring them to an end. So, I mean, I think we do our party great harm when we start to have this kind of infighting. I mean, I trust the people. And for me, I tell people all the time that whoever wins the Democratic nomination, in a particular race in my state, I'm going to support them.
0: So you have been in Congress for almost 30 years. You have championed democracy in Latin America. You were staffer for Congressman Moakley investigating the six Jesuit priests
1: who were murdered in El Salvador in 1989.
0: And found...
1: We found that they were murdered by the Salvadoran armed forces who were trained and armed by the United States government.
0: So you've been a major critic of U.S. policy in Latin America. I want to get your response to, well, you shared your response on the floor of the House last week about a new red scare. Right. The State Department accusing the Cuban government of waging a sustained campaign of subversion against the United States, claiming Cuba is backing a number of groups, including National Lawyers Guild, Code Pink, Pastors for Peace, National Network on Cuba, and they've subpoenaed a number of organizations, including the People's Forum down the road from here, Breakthrough News, and others. And I'm wondering your response to what is going on here.
1: I mean, I feel like the ghost of Joe McCarthy is appearing in Washington, D.C. right now. I mean, what this administration is doing by targeting its critics and members of the free press is what you would see in an authoritarian country. I mean, it is a drift toward fascism, if you will. And quite frankly, our policy toward Cuba is a disaster. It's an embarrassment. We should lift the embargo. We should have normal relations with the Cuban people. We should let the Cuban people decide their future. It shouldn't be decided by Marco Rubio or people in Washington. And right now, our intensified sanctions and embargo is resulting in starvation on the Cuban island, people not being able to get health care, people without electricity. I mean, it is a human rights crime, and it needs to stop. So I reject what the administration is doing, and I think our policy toward Cuba is a disaster.
0: I also want to ask you about the case of Beto Corral, Colombian asylum seeker who was living in Arizona, detained at his home by U.S. immigration agents in June after he filed criminal charges against the Colombian far-right presidential candidate, Abelardo de la Espriella, who became president. He was deported to Colombia on July 16th. Shortly after he was detained, you wrote online, "I'm very troubled by allegations of coordination between American officials and Colombian political actors in this arrest. That would amount to our government aiding and abetting transnational repression." Explain.
1: I mean, there are foreign governments that, that target citizens from their country who come to the United States who are critics of their government. China does it, Iran did it, Pakistan, India does it, and so do a lot of countries in Central America. And the fact that we are sending this guy back to Colombia, Beto back to Colombia, where there's a new president, a right-wing president, who may end up jailing him, or, you know, God knows what else, is again us being part of transnational repression. We are guilty of the things that we're criticizing other countries of doing. Look, I co-chair the Human Rights Commission in Congress. I think if the United States stands for anything, we need to stand out loud and foursquare for human rights. That means not sending people back to dangerous situations, whether it's in Colombia or Haiti or China or anywhere else.
0: Finally, the Israeli Prime Minister Benjamin Netanyahu is coming to Washington. He hasn't met with Trump personally in Washington, D.C. since the U.S. and Israel started bombing Iran at the end of February, that first day, the U.S. bombing that girls' school, the primary school in Manab. Here in New York, where you are visiting, the mayor investigated whether he could arrest Netanyahu because of the arrest warrant of the International Criminal Court. He concluded he couldn't, but raise that issue. And you have the majority of the voting Democratic caucus for the first time voting to end military aid, except the Iron Dome, to Israel, over $3 billion. Can you talk about what President Trump, who has been an ally of Netanyahu, what you want to see happen?
1: Well, what I want to see happen and what will happen are probably two different things. But President Trump, if he were truly representing the ideals of this country, would tell Benjamin Netanyahu to stop the war crimes. He is guilty of war crimes. I met with the Augusta Victoria Hospital staff online a week ago. And, young children in Gaza who have cancer are not able to get the treatment they need, less than an hour away because Netanyahu's government is blocking that. But there's no question in my mind that Netanyahu is guilty of war crimes. He should be held accountable. And we should not be sending one more penny to him to be able to conduct those crimes. I mean, it is that simple. If we care about human rights, we have to be consistent.
0: Jim McGovern, Democratic Congress member from Massachusetts for almost 30 years. Coming up, as Israeli settlers torch two mosques amidst a deadly surge in violence on the West Bank, and there are over 70 arrests on the West Bank alone this weekend, we'll speak to the Palestinian journalist Mariam Barghouti. She recently testified before the UN Security Council. Back in 20 seconds.

0: Tama, Greed, by the Palestinian oud player and musician Huda Asford, performing in our Democracy Now! Studio. This is Democracy Now!, democracynow.org. I'm Amy Goodman. We end today's show in the occupied West Bank, where Israeli settlers torched two mosques over the weekend in the latest wave of violent attacks on several Palestinian towns and villages.
1: This is a religious crime. It is a moral crime at all. They are thieves, and you can call them with all the bad descriptions because there is no human on the planet that torches a religious place.
0: This comes as Israeli military forces Saturday detained over 70 Palestinians in raids across the occupied West Bank. The arrest and attack on the mosque followed the killing of at least four Palestinians in the town of Tal Friday, when Israeli settlers and soldiers opened fire on residents attempting to protect their homes. Two Israeli soldiers were also killed. Francesca Albanese, the UN Special Rapporteur on the occupied Palestinian territories, has condemned the intensifying Israeli settler attacks as, quote, pogroms against defenseless civilians, unquote. We're joined now by Mariam Barghouti, Palestinian writer and journalist based in Ramallah, joining us today, though, from Amman, Jordan. She recently addressed the United Nations Security Council on the crisis in the West Bank. Thanks so much for joining us again, Mariam. If you can start off by describing what happened this weekend in the West Bank.
2: Thank you, Amy. So what we saw over the weekend was an intensified campaign against Palestinians by the Israeli army and Israeli settlers, which should not be seen as separate at this point. The excuse and the justification that the Israeli military and officials such as Benjamin Netanyahu are using was the killing of two Israeli settlers that were in the West Bank raiding a Palestinian village or town. Now, if you peruse through Hebrew media, you'll think that they were Israelis that were simply hiking and were killed by Palestinians, when in fact they were settlers raiding the town of Tel, southeast of Nablus, north of the West Bank. And a Palestinian man was able to disarm one of the settlers and confront them. Now, the Israeli army responded by killing at least four Palestinians and then expanded in what is a familiar pattern of collective punishment, targeting the entirety of the West Bank, targeting former detainees, in specific, torturing them, ensuring checkpoints are closed, meaning Palestinians don't have access to life-saving resources such as hospitals, and they're targeting just daily infrastructure. So we're seeing what is happening is Palestinians are being imprisoned, essentially, in their own towns and villages, and then attacked by Israeli forces and armed Israeli settlers.
0: 86, at least, according to Al Jazeera, Palestinians have been killed in the occupied West Bank since the beginning of the year, including 20 fatally shot by Israeli settlers. The United Nations notes hundreds more have been wounded. We have about a four-second delay with you responding, Mariam. But talk about your message to the UN Security Council.
2: Yes. So what we're seeing is that there is an escalation of killing Palestinians. This comes also in light of the impunity that Israel has received in Gaza. Now, in Gaza, you have the Israeli army, but Israeli settlers serve as an addendum to Israeli military practices. So we're not just seeing 86 Palestinians killed since the start of the year. We've seen more than 1,000 killed in the last 2 years alone. And this comes with an expansionist project. So the issue right here is territory, and it is being enforced and taken over forcibly through these violent attacks that create a hostile environment for Palestinians where simply their presence becomes unsustainable, because it means recalibrating just daily routine to calculate for Israeli violence.
0: Israeli Prime Minister Benjamin Netanyahu ordered a major security operation in the West Bank following Friday's attacks, reinforcing military units, canceling leave for troops. He is also coming to meet with President Trump tomorrow in Washington, D.C. Can you talk about, as you peruse the media from the Arabic language media, Hebrew language media, U.S. media, what people get most wrong about what's happening in the West Bank right now? And talk about how it compares to Gaza.
2: I think what is happening right now in the West Bank cannot be divorced to what is happening in Gaza, as well as places like Jerusalem. Now, what we are seeing is another form of genocide and ethnic cleansing. In Gaza, it is the complete obliteration of cities and towns and annihilation of families off the registry. And in the West Bank, it is taking different methods and forms, and that is through the use of the Israeli settler, military, and judicial system. Now, together, what they serve is what Israel wants to do is the Greater Israel Project. Now, it brings us back to the fact that this is a colonial regime that is engaging in crimes against humanity. How those crimes look may differ, but in the end, they serve the same purpose, and that is ethnically cleansing Palestinians in order to build this greater Israel in the region.
0: In your address to the UN Security Council, Mariam Barghouti, you talked about the dangers journalists like yourself face. If you can talk about the attacks on media workers, of course, we know that over 250 journalists, media workers have been killed by Israel in the last year since October 2023 in Gaza. And you also spoke about the targeted attacks on military personnel. We'll end with this question.
2: Yes, so the Israeli regime is targeting journalists, killing them in Gaza on the one end, likewise in Lebanon. And in the West Bank, what we're seeing is targeting them through mass detention as well as terrorizing campaigns. That is targeting their family members, invading their homes, violating their sources, as well as gathering information that should not be accessible to them. So they are targeting not just the personnel, but they are targeting the information. And this is one of the most dangerous aspects, because if we are unable to document, then the entire issue of testimony falls into debate. And this is where we are today, where someone welcomed to the United that was presented for the crimes that were instigated by him and the entirety of the Israeli regime.
0: On Saturday, a group of Israel NGOs, including B'Tselem and Breaking the Silence, issued a joint statement saying, "We call on the international community to act now. Immediate pressure on Israel is required to stop further attacks, prevent pogroms and further killings, and ensure the protection of Palestinians in accordance with Israel's obligations under international law." We have 20 seconds, Mariam, if you can elaborate on this.
2: I think this time is not just for action, but to ensure genuine obstruction of Israeli capacity to continue in its crimes. It is not normal nor okay that a country that has engaged is treated as a normal state. It is not normal to continue sustaining it with military aid. At a bare minimum, just obstruct its capacity to target human lives.
0: Mariam Barghouti, I want to thank you for being with us, Palestinian writer and journalist based in the West Bank, speaking to us from Amman, Jordan. She recently addressed the UN Security Council on the crisis in the West Bank. That does it for our show. Happy birthday to Sarah Nasser. I'll be in Martha's Vineyard Friday night, July 31st, to speak after a screening of Steal the Story, Please, in Vineyard Haven. Then on to Madison, Wisconsin, and Chicago, and to my hometown of Bayshore on September 17th. I'm Amy Goodman.
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That was Oliver Davis's latest album, Solace, with his piece Solace and Guitar Concerto, which were recorded during the international COVID lockdown. This is Classical Today on CFMU 93.3 FM. I'm Richard Kohar, and it's a special edition because it's our Raise Your Voice edition. So if you have a couple of dollars to spare for our radio station to continue bringing community-based programming, please head on over to cfmu.ca and click on the donate link. We have another album that just came in the mailbox the other day, and it was Jean-Ephraim Bouzet's latest recording. It's his volume 9 of Haydn piano sonatas, and it's been heralded as a major modern recording landmark. As in previous installments, he's programmed sonatas from Haydn's early, middle, and late periods, giving added interest to the recital. We're going to listen to his sonatas number 10 and 2, which date from the 1750s and 1760s, respectively, and they share the key of C major, but they differ in form. The short number 2 was almost certainly written for pupils, whilst Haydn was working as a teacher, and the number 10 is more ambitious and extensive. So, here is Jean-Ephraim Bouzet on the piano playing Haydn's keyboard sonata partita number 10 in C major, followed by his number 2 in C major.

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Yeah, that's right. Raise your voice, as in raise your voice in support of campus and community radio. 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Not that kind of raise your voice, but you get what I mean. Well, in fact, what exactly is Raise Your Voice? Well, here's how it goes. 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And if you are able, go on ahead and donate a little to 93.3 via our webpage, cfmu.ca. We also realize that people are in need now more than ever. So you know what? We'll in fact donate a portion of your donation to local food banks, so you, the donor, get to help make not just one, but two donations. Can you believe all that donation wordplay? Well, whether or not you can, guess what? You're still here, listening. And that means you are truly a valued listener. So thank you so much for supporting the voices that need to be heard the most. Thank you. For su-

That was the keyboard sonata partita number 10 in C major and the keyboard sonata partita number 2 in C major off of the album Haydn Piano Sonatas Volume 9 by the pianist Jean-Efflem Buzet. Now we have another album that just came in through our mailbox the other day, and it's from the album, record label Bis Records. And the album is called Nordic Rhapsody. And it features a very young 20-year-old Johan Dahlin. He's a Swedish violinist, and he's chosen repertoire closer to his heart and his home with works by 6 Nordic composers. And this is music that lies equally well under the hands of his partner, the Norwegian pianist Christian Hadland. And together, the two offer a program full of contrast and yet with a certain consistent sensibility. Nordic Rhapsody is bookended by 2 Norwegian composers, Christian Sending and Edvard Grieg. And that is what we're going to listen to. We're going to listen to the Suite in Alste, Opus 10. It's by that Nordic composer, Christian Sending. And what is interesting is that even though Sending's Suite in the Old Style was composed, 25 years after Grieg's Sonata No. 1, it's this latter work that is more forward-looking. And the composer introduces elements of his national style, which in turn would contribute to the development of the, quote, a Nordic style. That is what we're going to listen to, the Suite in Alt Style, Opus 10. 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

That was the Suite in Alt-Sta, Opus 10, by the Nordic composer Christian Sentig, with Johan Dahlin on the violin and Christian Hadland on the piano. And another duo that we have, which is a little bit more closer to home here, is the Canadian violinist James Ennis with Andrew Armstrong on the piano. They released an album in December 2020. This is Beethoven's Violin Sonata No. 10 in G, Opus 96.

That was James Ennis, the Canadian violinist, and Andrew Armstrong on piano performing Beethoven's Violin Sonata No. 10 in G, Opus 96. It's a special edition here on CFMU Classical Today on 93.3 FM because it's our annual Raise Your Voice campaign. 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

That was Music of Dvorak with his string quartet number 4 in E minor. Next, we have a new album. It's called Opus 7 Preludes by the Quebec pianist Alain Lefebvre. And this is his Force Fragile Part 1 and Part 2. 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I'm Richard Corr for Classical Today.

That's all the time that we have for today's Classical Today here on CFMU 93.3 FM. I'm Richard Corr, and thank you so much for tuning in on this Thursday afternoon. I'll be here again next week bringing you great classics with new recordings, because again, we keep getting those new albums every week. The same time Thursday, 4 p.m. to 6 p.m. Eastern Standard Time, and you can join us anywhere, on your radio dial, on the web, through your Amazon Alexa. 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

Hello and welcome back to 93.3 CFMU. I'm your host today. This is Breakout Sessions, and today I've got... So I haven't been here for a few weeks. So as you know, we are a new release show, and as a result, a lot of these new release Friday releases have piled up for us. So I've got a ton of new stuff for you guys today. What I have planned is I'm going to play for you some psychedelia, a little bit of 60s and 70s revival, followed by some shoegaze that I've been loving recently. So, without further ado, here is Little Barry's Gravity Freeze.

Hello, and welcome back to Breakout Sessions on 93.3 CFMU. The two tracks we just played for you were both off of Little Barry's album, Gravity Freeze. Firstly, we played Lug and Hurt, followed by More Miles of Bad Road. So, actually, this album is apparently written about the feeling that you have when you're between sleeping and awake. So, it's written to kind of portray the feeling that you have when you're in this liminal space between the dream world and the waking world. So I think that this album definitely portrays that feeling very well with its sinister bass riffs and its very soulful, you know, kind of layered sound. It's one of my favorite new releases that I found. I think it definitely embodies the feeling of a lot of the late 60s and early 70s psychedelic and funk tracks that I love. And I think if you like the last two songs I just played for you, you'll definitely love the rest of the album. So coming up, I have some more 60s and 70s revival kind of vibey songs. These ones I find lean towards the more Beatles and Beach Boys side of the 60s and 70s, but I think they're definitely worth your time. So next up, we have Panda Bear and Sonic Boom's Never Given In.

Hello, and welcome back to Breakout Sessions on 93.3 CFMU. This is a show where we play you new releases from Hamilton and all around the world. So I hope you just enjoyed our little Baroque pop run. The songs I just played for you were, first, Like a Moth to a Flame off of A Question of When, which is Panda Bear and Sonic Boom's new album, followed by two songs off of the Lemon Twigs' new album, Look for Your Mind. First, Two or Three, and then the title track, Look for Your Mind. Both those, I think, are really great songs, and I think it's really nice that a lot of artists are, you know, they're looking back towards some past albums to take inspiration, and I think it's really great that a lot of people are interested in past art, because I think it forms, you know, the trends of today, and it can be really meaningful towards crafting new trends and making new influences. Anyways, speaking of things that are new, now's the time where I get to talk about some new and exciting things that are happening in Hamilton. So one thing I want to talk about is Thrift Crawl, which is an event that I like to plug pretty often. However, it's been rained out maybe the past three times it's happened. So I'm going to promote it again in hopes that this time it doesn't rain and that there's a really good turnout, because I think it has a great possibility to be one of the most vibrant events in Hamilton. So the next Thrift Crawl is going to happen on August 22nd. It is always on Ottawa Street, and a ton of vendors are going to be there, and they'll be setting up different booths to sell clothes and art and food. So if that sounds interesting to you, I'd definitely go and check it out. In addition to the street vendors, there are also lots of different stores on Ottawa Street that have tons of interesting stuff that you can go and look at. There are record stores, antique stores, and cute little cafes. So once again, this event is Thrift Crawl, which is happening August 22nd on Ottawa Street. Hope to see you there. All right. So next up, I've got for you some more psychedelic stuff. I'm going to throw us back into that world of kind of bass and, you know, deeper, darker sounds. So after our promotion, what I have for you is I'm going to play Waterfalls off of Bebe Rainbow's new album, Acid and Honey. Hope you enjoy. 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

Hello, and welcome back to Breakout Sessions on 93.3 CFMU. So the last two songs we played for you were both off of Babe Rainbow's new album, Acid and Honey. So we began with Waterfalls, which was, I found, a more indie-leaning track with a lot of acoustic guitar. I think it's great. And then we went into the title track, Acid and Honey, which I found which was a lot more reminiscent of the more funky tracks we started with. So the hour's almost up, which means I am running out of songs for you. So I've got two more songs to play, and they are both off of Sunday Club's new album, self-titled Sunday Club. First up, we've got Tune In, followed by Turquoise. 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

Hello and welcome back to Breakout Sessions on 93.3 CFMU for the actual last time. So I do have more time than I thought. So I just want to give a little blurb about the last two tracks I played. So the last two tracks, again, are both off of Sunday Club's new album, self-titled Sunday Club. First, I played Tune In, followed by Turquoise. So to me, this band, I love their style of using reverb. I think to me, it's very reminiscent of the band The Marías, who are also a great band. They're actually playing Oshiega Night 3, I believe. So if you're fortunate enough to have Oshiega tickets, I would definitely go and run to that stage. So the last song I'm going to play for you is going to be another kind of reverb-y electronic track. This is Passerby by Void Comp.

Hey, hey, you're listening to 93.3 CFMU. I'm Sarah, your host of Bandwidth. You just heard Stupid by Emma Whale. Before that, we had System Blower by Death Grips, Old New Board Blue by Hyenas, and Cat Crow by Michael Antelope. Hope you guys are having a good day. We've got a few more new releases for you, and then a few more throwbacks. So stay tuned.

Hey, you're listening to 93.3 CFMU. You just heard Lost Boys by Phoebe Bridgers. Before that, we had Pluto by Bjork, Hearts Working Overtime by Barnett Midnight, 365 by Charlie XCX, Ignorance by Blue Umbrella, and That About It by Sparkle Blood. We got a few more new releases coming up for you, and then some throwbacks coming up. So stay tuned.

Yeah, I feel like the only way to do it, you know, is to tour a lot. Only way to like really be successful

Hey, you just heard Tired by King Led. Before that, we had I've Seen Footage by Death Grips, Say It by Taxi Girls, Nobody Knows by Jack White, Burnt Jam by Weezer, and Amsterdam by Babe Rainbow. Hope you guys are having a good day. We're coming at the end of our hour, so we've just got maybe one or two more songs coming up. But stay tuned and enjoy.

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Blossom, band from the Hamilton area. I think there might be like a Toronto-Hamilton blend there. I'm not 100% sure. The album is called Amaryllis, and it's actually maybe my favorite local album that's come out in a little while. Fantastic record. Yeah, a lot of nuance on that record and a lot of different sounds and influences. Really cool stuff. That was Of the And and Cold, the name of that track. And really like it. They played the CFMU fundraiser in Spring 26. It was much appreciated. Put on a good show. But yeah, check it out. Amaryllis, the band is called Blossom. I highly recommend it. We're going to get into a set of 2 hours of music that is current-ish at time of recording. And I think it's going to be pretty great. So stick around. Ihan Ersahin's Istanbul Sessions. The name of the artist on this next album, Mahale. The track is called Yedi Tepe. I believe I pronounced that right. Probably not. Doesn't matter. Check out the song. This is 93.3 CFMU.

Coming to you from Hamilton, Ontario and McMaster University, this is CFMU, and that was Sam Hemshaw from the album It Could Be Worse and a track called Sun and Moon. Hey everybody, you're listening to 93.3. I hope you're doing well out there. We also heard in that set Joyce Manor from I Used to Go to the Bar, and the track is called Well, Whatever It Was. I feel like you have to say it in that, if there's a comma in there, it's got to be like, well, whatever it was. Anyhow, İlhan Ersahin's Istanbul Sessions, starting off that set from the album Mahal, and that was Yeri Tepe. If I'm saying any of those words right, obviously I can't know, because I've never heard anyone say it out loud. We've got all kinds of music coming up, including some crazy longness from Sun. That's S-U-N-N-O, bracket. You know who I'm talking about. We've got all kinds of different things happening on today's show, but let's start off with Pill to Swallow from the album When a Flower Doesn't Grow. This is Soft Cult on 93.3.

that was a good long set, mostly because of the good long sun song. That's sun as in S-U-N-N-O, and then a whole bunch of brackets. You've seen the name. You know the band. Or maybe you don't, but I hope you enjoyed that. Obviously something a little different from the CFMU library, but I really got into Sun after getting into Boris, the Japanese, I don't know what you want to call them. Call them a doom metal band, but that's not accurate. They're way too all over the place and mixed up for that to actually hold water as a label for them. But yeah, got into them and have heard great things about seeing them live. Maybe someday. Maybe someday it'll happen before that Antarcticus, a local Hamilton area band. Transcendence, the name of the track, just a single that we have here in the station. And we started off with we had four songs in that set, didn't we? We had Nothing, A Short Story of Decay, the name of the album. Never Come, Never Morning is the name of the track that we heard. We started with Soft Cult, from When a Flower Doesn't Grow, and Pill to Swallow. Gonna get back into music right away with Shane Wiseman from the album Better Luck Tomorrow, Right Where You Want Me, on 93.3 CFMU FM.

From the album Broken Balladeer, that was Gus Engelhorn and Better Watch Your Step on CFMU. CFMU.ca is the website you might be listening to. Just playing you a whole bunch of music today. No theme other than it's not that old. We heard Black Tea in there from Now That You're Here, Thankless World, the name of the track. They did some work with the incredible Michael Keir at his studio here in Hamilton, Threshold Studios. And he's done lots and lots of stuff, including his own music as well, which hopefully we'll be hearing more of very soon. We heard Shane Wiseman starting off that set with Better Luck Tomorrow. That's the name of the record. Right Where You Want to Be is the name of the track. Gonna just keep on moving into music. Danny L. Harrell, I think, H-A-R-L-E. I never know how to say this stuff because it's just words on a page. Cerulean, the name of the record, and Azimuth, the name of the track, featuring Caroline Polachek. So stick around for this one on 93.3 CFMU.

yours to the most undefeated. A leader must do first. I learn slow but do learn. Cold dropping, cold world, it do burn. The fall off, step down, so whose turn? Taking mine, I mix wine with fine words.

This is a filler show. We call it a filler show not because it's filler material. It's great music. It's just kind of designed to be here when a host can't make it because CFMU, of course, is run by volunteers. And sometimes volunteers have things like exams or jobs or lives. So sometimes they have to miss shows. And that's what you're listening to right now. I'm Jamie. I'm the program director here at 93.3 CFMU. And one of the things I like about doing this the most is I get to check out something from pretty much every record we have in our current new releases section. I don't know that they're new when you're hearing this show. They might be really old by now, but still, for me, it's new. And a lot of this stuff I haven't heard, which is really great, including Dwayne Andrews and the Hot Club of Conception from Conception Bay. That was Conception Bay Blues. Do you sense a theme? We heard Devon in there from Dear Life, a track called Become. And we started off with Danny L. Harl from Cerulean, a track called Azimuth, featuring the fantastic Caroline Polachek. And this is Hamilton's own community radio, based out of McMaster University, here in the basement of the Student Center. We're going to keep on going with music. Javier Yara or Jara? Once again, don't know. The album's called Our Rhythms, Our Voices. This is Saudade de Reyes on 93.3 CFMU.

Ian Flair with Karma Girl. Local singles been making its way up and down our charts for the first bit of 2026. And hope you dug it. This is 93.3 FM. We heard the Lightning Stills in there from their self-titled record, He's My Dealer, the name of the track. And I think I picked that song. Sometimes I pick songs the way I picked them when I was 19 and first starting here at the station as a volunteer. I just see the title and go, okay, great. So He's My Dealer from Lightning Stills. Javier Jara or Yara or Jara from Our Rhythms, Our Voices, and Soledad DeRays on that same station, 93.3. I hope you dug it. We're going to keep on moving on into the Sarandons from Long Way Home. This is the title track. Check it out.

Christian Turner, local artist, the single My Baby on CFMU. Hope you're all doing really well. Once again, I'm Jamie. I'm the program director here, banging out 2 hours of music for you. We heard MX Lonely in there with Shape of an Angel from the album All Monsters. We started off with Sarandon's, the title track off the album Long Way Home. We got one more set and then some other songs. It's real, real mixed up. We're going to hear some jazz, because why not? But we're also going to hear Rat Boys, because why not? But first, Final Gasp. The album is New Day Symptoms. This is Look Away on 93.3.

CFMU used to be in the building Hamilton Hall here on McMaster's campus a long time ago, and I started doing a show called The Breakfast Serial Killer Show, which I found entertaining back then. Less so now, but that's okay. And it was my thing to just play the weirdest music back to back, because I thought if you were really down with the spirit of CFMU, then you were down with anything. And I hope that's still true, because otherwise I just really alienated everybody with that one. That was Exhumed, and the title track off Red Asphalt. And before that, we had the Atlantic Jazz Ensemble, because it's fun. Just embrace it all at once, I say. Mystic Sweet, the name of that album. Spirits Unseen, the name of the track that we checked out. We heard Rat Boys in there singing to an empty chair. The track was called Anywhere. Rat Boys first came across my radar because Spotify kept suggesting it to me. And I'm skeptical of anything that Spotify says or does or recommends, but I am a fan, indeed, actually, and that's a great record. We started off with Final Gasp. The track was called Look Away from the album New Day Symptoms. And now it's almost time to go, so let's check out one more thing. Hiroki Tanaka. Now, Hiroki Tanaka is the former guitarist for Yamantaka Sonic Titan, who you may have heard of. Experimental heavy band, were nominated for the Polaris Prize, and this is actually from the album Isan, a solo record by Hiroki, and it's pretty cool stuff. Hiroki likes to sort of pay homage to his Japanese roots. He's a Japanese-Canadian, and the track is called Tomogaki. And if you know me, you know I used to host a show called Octopus Army, which still does air in reruns on Sunday nights, and it's all dedicated to Japanese music. So ending this show with something that combines local Canada, Japan, it's all my stuff wrapped up into one neat little song. Anyway, I hope you enjoyed the show. My name is Jamie. You've been listening to 93.3 CFMU. Thanks for tuning in.

Hello, friends. It is time once again for Raccoon No Stripes. 4 o'clock in the PM, Tuesday afternoon. Once again, for all of our gentle listeners out there who do not know the theme of this show, we play new releases. I don't always know what I'm going to play. I don't always know what they're going to be. I get handed a batch of new releases pretty much weekly. And we kind of make some choices. We go on a journey together. I don't know what we're going to hear this edition of Raccoon No Stripes specifically, but I will say a couple old favorites. Last week we played new ones from Babe Rainbow. We played a new one from Jack White. And both of those were fairly tasty. So we'll probably kick it off. You know, let's keep it easy. Kick it off with some Babe Rainbow and some Jack White once again. If you are the type who needs to know what's coming up, you know, why do you want to give me your time if you don't get a little taste of what's coming up in the next hour? I can tell you we have some new ones from the Menzingers. The Menzingers, if you will. I believe it's the Menzingers. Low Cut Connie. CCTV. Parts and Labor. Hamilton's own Michael Antelope. That'll be fun. Show Me the Body, we may or may not do. Anyways, point being, we have lots of fun new stuff to get to. And I truly hope you decide to stick around and spend some time with me here on CFMU 93.3. This is Raccoon No Stripes. We're going to kick it off with a new one from Babe Rainbow called Amsterdam. Let's give it a whirl.

Hey, that'll wake you up, won't it? That was Montreal's Truck Violence. I mean, the little write-up that I have for them says that they sit at the intersection of hardcore and folk, which I thought sounded kind of neat, so I had to check it out. I hope you liked it. Truck Violence. It was called Jaundiced and Reaching for a Mother. So that is, reminded me of a sweet little baby girl that just came into my world who was jaundiced and reaching for a mother regularly. That would be my daughter. She was not reaching for me, but so the name sounded so, intriguing, and it was an intriguing song. Once again, Truck Violence from Montreal. Before that, we had Derecho Demonico Tape Repro. That's an interesting title, from Jack White. Really cool. Good track. I mean, the Jack White special, he starts with just a riff and kind of maintains that throughout and has a little fun over top of it. You know, I think the smartest thing that guy ever did was hire a backing band. The White Stripes were cool, but you can only take that so far. Even as talented as he is, in my esteemed opinion, it's a little more interesting now that he's expanded the musical palette with his solo stuff. In my esteemed opinion. Before that, we had Amsterdam by Australia's Babe Rainbow. And you know what? I don't know if that that song did full justice to how good the new Babe Rainbow is. So we're going to give them another go a little further on in the show, I believe. Okay, coming up, we have Low Cut Connie, The Menzingers, and CCTV. So if you're a fan of any of the three, you are going to want to stick around. Let's check it out. Low Cut Connie first with Livin' in the USA.

The Menzingers. The Menzingers? It's definitely one of those two things. I have to admit, I don't really know much about the Menzingers / Zingers. They're on Epitaph, and that, I'm going to be honest, did not sound like an Epitaph-style song to me. But, you know, that definitely a band that I'm sure has evolved into their current sound. So, my red up here says, it was recorded with longtime collaborator and Grammy Award-winning producer Will Yip, who has also produced Turnstile and Mannequin Pussy. Well, there you have it. 20 years into their career, it sees the band going back to the raw collaborative spirit that first made them essential. Okay, you know, there you go. Again, I'm sure they've matured into their current sound, and I'm sure their early Epitaph stuff sounded a little bit different than it does now. Before that, we had Empire of Blood from CCTV. They were a little bit mysterious when I found them. Also, I did not know them before. Really liked them. Sort of an egg punk sort of thing from New Zealand, although my very cursed

But the Menzingers took that one, that distinction for this set at least. Before that, we had Low Cut Connie with Living in the USA. Low Cut Connie, another one, long-running band, which I was, for the most part, unfamiliar with. Shows what I know, huh? I would say from given also their stuff a sort of cursory glance. There's some boss in there. You know, there's definitely some Springsteen notes. There's also a little bit of a Elvis Costello taste flavor to it in there. I think if either of those things are the type of things that pique your fancy, you might want to check out Low Cut Connie. Okay, enough of me yammering away. This one's Michael Antelope. Interesting name. It's in fact not a fellow named Michael Antelope, but a duo from right here in Hamilton, Ontario. Always amazing. We love to play local stuff. This one's from a new album called Calls Out of the Window, and it's the debut full length from Canadian folk harmony duo Doug McBrien and Lenny McGowan, who call themselves Michael Antelope. Why, I do not know, but it's a fun name, and I also gave their album a full cursory listen, and I'd say if you know, you're a fan of acts such as Big Thief, the Milk Carton Kids, Gillian Welch, you're going to want to check out Michael Antelope. I think that it's definitely worth a listen, and guess what? We've got a listen lined up for you. This one's called Mud Jeans. Great name, Mud Jeans. How evocative. I can picture exactly what that looks like and even may feel like. Let's see what it sounds like. Mud Jeans, Michael Antelope.

Beautiful stuff. We're getting a little introspective here. Maybe. I don't know. You might feel that way when you're listening to Georgie Gets By. That's from singer of New Zealand band Broods, indie pop band. This is her solo record. It's a lot more stripped down, as you can tell. Acoustic style stuff. Very nice. Easy listening type stuff. And that was sort of our little folk set there. A three-song set of folk songs, sort of. Kicked off by Hamilton's own Michael Antelope. I want to give a shout-out to them, because that was a beautiful song. Mud Jeans, like I said in the little intro. Pretty evocative title. What are you going to get from a song called Mud Jeans? Once again, I know what it's... looks like to see muddy jeans. I know what it would feel like to have muddy jeans. Had no idea what it would sound like, and it sounds pretty beautiful. Way better than it would feel like on your body. And in the middle of the sandwich there, the middle of the sandwich, the meat, if you will, was Fruit Bats. Fruit Bats, veterans of the scene. But that one was chosen specifically for its title. It was called Perhaps We're a Storm. Sometimes the title's all you need to know that you're gonna like a track. And Perhaps We're a Storm did it for me. So, PSA time. Typically I have a little red binder to tell me what's going on in the city that I'm meant to speak about. But I think the big news, everybody knows, the big news this week in Hamilton events is Festival of Friends. The 50th anniversary of Festival of Friends. It takes place at Gage Park, and it's free. Leave your wallet at home. You're not going to need it, because you just roll on up and check out, let's see here, 150 plus venues, 4 stages of music, children's performers. Are you kidding me? Come on. You gotta check that out. Friday, let's see what we got going on. We got Monte Carlo Band, followed by Bianca Bernardi, followed by Shaylin, Tommy Swick, 7:45, you're going to have the Red Hill Valleys, and 9:15, Dallas Smith. I should know who that is. I have to admit I don't. A country guy, I suppose, and the Red Hill Valleys are too. So if country's your thing, Friday's your night to check out Festival of Friends. Saturday, that's the big one. Get Feist. None other than Leslie Feist. Look at that. International superstar. Somehow we convinced her to come to Hamilton. Wait a minute. I take that back. We didn't have to convince her. It's Festival of Friends. She just got the invite and said, I'll be there, I'm sure. Other performers that day, starting at 12 p.m. in the afternoon, Kaylee Jade. After that, Rob LaMothe. After that, Chlorine. 4:30 p.m., you'll have the Peter Elkis Band. Another journeyman, Peter Elkis. Great stuff. 6 o'clock, Susie McNeil. 7:30, Baja Bulat. Baja Bulat makes sense for a lead into Feist. She's also been around for a while, and she's always great. So, Saturday, good-looking schedule. Not going to want to miss that. Sunday, I'm sure you're sitting in your car listening to your radio right now and saying, hey, do I need this guy reading out this entire schedule? Perhaps you do, because you might hear something that's going to really capture your interest and make you say, you know what, all the other plans are on hold because I'm heading out to Gage Park for Festival of Friends this Sunday, August 2nd, 12 p.m. Obstruction, which I assume is a band. After that, 1:30 p.m., Alfie Smith. Alfie Smith plays around town a lot, and I'm telling you, this guy can play the blues. I saw him just the other day at the Hamilton Farmers Market, and it's always worth stopping to listen to Alfie Smith. After that, Carm Milioto. After that, the Chris Chambers Band, the Pintos, and then Great Lake Swimmers. Oh, 8:35 p.m., we got a Hamilton sing-along to Skinamarink with Sharon of Sharon, Lois, and Bram. Well, how about that? It's a little late for 8:35 p.m. Would have thought that would be a little earlier in the day, but hey, who am I to judge the kids that want to stay out late on a Sunday to check out Sharon? I don't know if any of the kids care about that as much as I do, because I grew up watching Sharon, Lois, and Bram, and at 8:45 p.m., you'll
see the 50th anniversary All-Star Concert. Amazing. What's that going to be? We don't even really know yet. There's no real information about it, but I can tell you without a shadow of a doubt that it will be worth your time. In fact, I believe that Blackie and the Rodeo Kings were going to be the host band for a cycle of incredible musicians who are going to be playing through there. It's word on the street. That's what I've been told. I cannot verify that. I cannot confirm or deny. But I can tell you for sure you're going to want to check it out. And it'll be a fun time Sunday evening. Festival of Friends in general. Okay, there's your PSA. That's what's happening in town this weekend. It's a big one. If you're not heading out of town, I know where you should be. Hopefully you know it too. Hopefully we'll see you there. Let's keep the music going here. Enough of me talking. This one's Guess from Freako.

Very nice. Very nice. That was Will Sheff with Extra Mile. Will Sheff, better known as the frontman of Aukerville River, long-running indie rock band Aukerville River. He's released 10 albums with them, and apparently it was time to step out of the shadow of his own band, Aukerville River, and release one of his own. That one's from an album called Extra Mile. The song, in fact, was also called Extra Mile. And we didn't have time for a deep dive of the rest of the tracks, but you can tell from that opening track that it's going to be a dense listen. There's a lot of changes throughout that rather long song. So I think if you want something new to sink your teeth in, that's definitely going to have a some substance to it, an album that's going to take you on a little bit of a ride, Will Sheff's Extra Mile could be the one. It's always kind of funny when a front person releases a solo album, because it usually just sounds like the band that they work with typically. I find that to be true of artists like, say, Tom York of Radiohead or Jeff Tweedy from Wilco, and on and on. Will that be the same for this Will Sheff album? I don't know, but even if it is, you know, the quality will be high because he has proven it many times over with Aukerville River. Before that, we had Parallel Tracks from Brooklyn's Parts and Labor, Noise Punk Legends, Parts and Labor. That was so noise punk that I couldn't tell if I was doing something wrong technically and causing that song to stutter, but it is in fact the way that it's meant to sound. They keep you on your toes, those guys from Parts and Labor. Before that, we had Guess from Frico. Coming up on the top of the hour, and that means my time with you is almost done, the guys from Sonic Roads are going to be taking over for me. They took a little hiatus last week, but it looks like they're back. If you don't know that show, they talk about music history. Usually, sometimes they deviate from their own sort of thematic quest, but let's find out what they're on this time around. They did about 4 to 6 weeks on the Manchester, 80s Manchester rock scene, and they went pretty deep on that, so I am curious to hear what they're on now. I hope that you are too. Please stick around and give that a listen. This has been Raccoon No Stripes on CFMU 93.3. I want to thank you, as always, for giving me your time and attention, and I hope to host you again next Tuesday between 4 and 5 p.m. where we'll be playing new releases for a full glorious hour. I hope you have a fantastic evening. I'm going to leave you with another one from Babe Rambo. This one's called Acid and Honey. Goodbye for now. Until next week.

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What you're currently listening to is What Could Have Been by CT57 from the album Millbrook Memories. And this song comes from a movement called Hauntology, which discharges musical styles and broadcast media from the mid-20th century post-war era to create this uncanny, lost, haunted atmosphere. And distortion of media to create atmosphere is something that will be very relevant for us today, or at least for this hour, if you don't care that much. I hope you enjoyed the Raccoon No Stripes show that just played. I really like the last song they played, or not really like it, but I like the singer because he's from the band Orkevil River. I hope I pronounced that right. And Black Sheep Boy, the album from them is really good. It's one of my indie rock favorites from like the mid-2000s era. But anyways, Nicholas does great work covering new tracks, and it's a good compliment to us, a more history-focused show. So for those who don't know who we are, welcome to Sonic Roads, a historical dive into underlooked genres and scenes. Think tribal ambient, neo-psychedelia, outsider house, and more. And it's hosted by me, Chirajit, or you guys can remember me as CJ, and Dutt. He's not here today. He's very tired. We have morning classes, and honestly, I'd be going to them with like 4 or 5 hours of sleep. It's actually a struggle to be like looking like I'm not sleeping, at the very least. Anyways, it's pretty funny. We both were absent last week. We had obligations. That time it wasn't skipping because we were tired or anything. And this week, that's absent. And next week, I'll be absent because I have to go somewhere. The hosts are very fragmented, unfortunately. But enough of that. Today we cover Hypnagogic Pop, specifically the second part of our show, and I'd like to title this Falling Asleep Blissfully, which I'll explain soon. For those who are new, a TLDR would be that Hypnagogic Pop is an attempt to recreate the feeling of hypnagogia, the transitional state between being awake and falling asleep. Your memories lose normal structure and start to distort, similar to what the artists will do to the nostalgic sounds of their childhood. Last time, we explored some of the older music that would eventually enter the genre's vocabulary. We heard the synthesizers and drum machines of the 1980s synth-pop, the cheesiness, corporate feel, studio polish of popular rock like glam, new wave, and yacht rock, and the imaginary landscapes of progressive electronic and new age music. If you guys weren't there for that, do get caught on it. It's on cmfu.ca under Sonic Roads. And it's our last show. I'll update the site so last week's absent slot isn't there. Oops. Anyways, today we cover the birth of hypnagogic pop as I just defined it. Definitions matter because a lot of people are not with the program, and it made my research on early hypnagogic pop extremely difficult, trying to figure out what was actually hypnagogic pop and what wasn't. Journalist David Keenan, I hope that I pronounced that right, coined the term in 2009, describing this approach as pop music filtered through what would be called the memory of a memory. That distinction is important. Hypnagogic pop is not simply retro music. A traditional or even outsider revivalist might carefully reproduce the instruments, songwriting, and production conventions, sorry guys, I can't speak today, of an older period. Hypnagogic artists instead exaggerate, blur, and destabilize these conventions in a very postmodern way. It is a very neo-psychedelic genre, as it is about altered perceptions, unconventional recordings, and transformation of familiar platforms. But the four artists of interest today have been working on creating this sound since the late 90s. They did not make the music thinking they were making something under the label of hypnagogic pop, but it was hypnagogic pop. They were falling asleep without knowing, hence the title, Falling Asleep Blissfully. Anyways, I have talked too long, let's let the music play. You're now listening to Beverly Hills by Ariel Pink.

What you heard just now was For Kate I've Ate by Ariel Pink. And before that, you heard Alyssa by Ariel Pink. And before that, you heard Beverly Kills by, you guessed it, Ariel Pink. Our first block focuses entirely on Ariel Pink and his recordings from his early Haunted Graffiti period, where he worked with his backing band called the Haunted Graffiti. Releases were often titled Ariel Pink by Ariel Pink and the Haunted Graffiti. Anyways, Pink began recording during the 1990s, creating music at home with multi-track cassette machines. He frequently performed most or all of the instrumental parts himself, with the Haunted Graffiti doing the rest. And fun fact, I didn't play the song and I don't remember it, but when proper drums weren't available, he even like imitated percussion with his voice. The limitations of cassette recording gave the songs their compressed, grainy, and unstable atmosphere. His music draws from the pop of Beach Boys. You could probably hear that in For Kate I've Ate. One thing I noticed, he has, maybe it's a coincidence, but he has a bunch of songs named after what I presume are his love interests, Kate, Alyssa. Or maybe I haven't heard the songs deeply enough because they are hypnagogia pop. I'm sleeping to them to know that they might be metaphors for something else. Anyways, his music draws from the pop of Beach Boys, post-punk, glam, synth pop, AM radio, television themes, and commercial pop, often moving between several of those styles within one album. The result does not resemble an authentic document from one particular decade. It resembles the pop culture of several decades collapsing together in this hazy, drug-laden recording. We begin with Beverly Kills from the album Scared Famous / FF, which was the second disc of the double album, actually, not single album, my bad. The original project circulated as an underground double cassette, as I mentioned, double album, around the beginning of 2000s, before later receiving actual reissues. And after that, Alyssa, which we mentioned, another song with a name, from House Arrest. The album House Arrest was also a double album. I forgot what the second disc is called. And I only remember the first album because that's the one I usually listen to. The second side's good, but House Arrest is where it's at. The album was originally assembled during Pink's intense home recording period and was later given a wider release through the label Potrax. And we finish with For Kate I've Ate from the album The Doldrums. It sounds like a bad name, but it's the album's name. Pink completed the album around 2000, and the track became one of the clearest early examples of his ability to hide an effective pop song inside muddy cassette production to make this outsider track. And the central theme to this blog, and also to hypnagogic pop in general, was the familiar but unplaceable melodies, exaggerated nostalgia, homemade electronics, and the sensation that music is arriving from a source that is gradually deteriorating. And now let's play another artist, one that is very close to Ariel Pink. He was actually part of the Haunted Graffiti, but you could say he's the darker equivalent to Ariel Pink. And kids, cover your ears, because this guy might cuss, and he is darker, as I mentioned before. We're now listening to Unknown Track 8, the demo, from John Moss.

What you heard just now was The Fear 2003 by John Moss. And before that, you heard Time to Die by John Moss. And before that, Unknown Track 8 demo in brackets, John Moss. Anyways, let's discuss John Moss because he has popped up a lot. John Moss, let's talk about Ariel Pink and John Moss because that would be better context. John Moss and Ariel Pink met while studying at the California Institute of Arts around the late 90s. Pink saw Moss perform with an early band, and the two became close friends and roommates. They exchanged recordings, worked together, and pushed one another towards increasingly unusual forms of homemade pop. Moss would also contribute to Pink's recording and perform as a part of a support band, Haunted Graffiti. And Moss later described his early development partly in terms of coming under Pink's influence, although I think their work should be not treated as interchangeable. As we heard, Moss usually reduces the his source materials, where he gets his hypnagogia from, into something more repetitive, as we saw. The first track is Unknown Track 8, which is a demo associated with the early Snowless Winter material, which was his very first cassette. It was an EP released in 1999, I believe. And actually, there's no like good quality rip off it. So that's, maybe there is. The reason I said that was because there's like no high quality files of it. But I think that was probably the highest quality you could get from his homemade cassettes to begin with, which is what I had. Anyways, because this is an obscure archival recording, its unfinished quality is part of its importance. We hear Moss before the central elements of his style had fully been stabilized. And next is Time to Die from Songs, which was John Moss's first ever compilation, released in 2006. The record drew material recorded over several years, including songs that had appeared on earlier self-release projects. Time to Die was from his second album, I believe, which was ironically named I Want to Live. And I actually wanted to play a song from his, second but unreleased album, I Want to Live. I believe it was actually also, there was another version of it in his first unreleased album, Love Letters from Hell, because that makes more of a sense in the timeline perspective. You have the 1999 record, then his early 2000 record, and then I can play anything later than 2006 at least. But I like the recording that was released on Songs. It's my favorite one. The original is also pretty good. It has like a longer synth section in the middle, without any vocals. But sometimes you just like a concise song. Anyways, then we have Time to Die, where Moss's music becomes more concentrated. The synthesizers imitate the grandeur of goth, synth pop, and even sacred music. But the recording sound remains very enclosed. Like the sonics are very narrow. And which is, I was talking about The Fear. Yeah, which is an early, John Moss has so many versions of the same track, it gets confusing for me to keep track of. But yeah, we finished with The Fear, an early recording from 2003. It was later included on his second compilation called A Collection of Rarities and Previously Unreleased Material, which was a compilation tracking Moss's development from his earliest experiments towards a more focused form of synthpop. And I believe this is from his first album, Love. There was also a version of it on his first album, Love Letters to Hell, which I was actually going to play because it has like a really cool ambient section at the end with synthesizers. But then I saw the time and I made the boss call because I want to cover some pretty long tracks after this to go with the Shutter compilation version. And a fun fact, from the album I Want to Live, the song Time to Die comes from,
There's also another song, which in my opinion is a bit more darker and scarier. The title is Time to Get a Job, and I'm not kidding. All right. We've been covering a lot of... sorry. I'm just a genius. Anyways, the central theme in these songs have been the usage of very simple melodies and the minimal layering of synths, which were the main instruments in the song. You can see how Ariel and John inspired each other and how they differed, I hope. And we've been covering a lot of synth pop, Hypnagogia. But let's cover the other strain of early Hypnagogia, ambient and electronic music. You're now listening to Life is Too Short, Hare Krishna 1975 by Pacific Rat Temple Band.

What you heard just now was the first 5 minutes of Life is Too Short, Hare Krishna, 1975, by Pacific Rad Temple Band. And I hope I didn't jump scare you when I first played this song. And the only reason I played the first 5 minutes of this song was because it's an 11-minute song, and there's another 8-minute song after this, which I'll probably have to cut short. But if you heard the first 6 minutes, you heard pretty much the whole song. So this block primarily focuses on this dude named Spencer Clark. And he was part of Pacific Rad Temple Band with James Ferraro. But we're going to focus on Spencer Clark first, because we're going to focus on James Ferraro once again right after this. Clark is best known as one half of the Skaters and for a large constellation of projects, including the Monopoly, Child Star Searchers, and later Typhonian High Life. He has a bunch of names. I think he probably has, like, in the 30s, in the 40s at least, like, of different names he went by. But across these identities, he repeatedly combines electronic music with invented mythology, tropical imagery, new age spirituality, science fiction, and altered versions of exotic or environmental music. And the one I played, Pacific Rad Temple Band, this was formed around 2007, but he was also active since the early 2000s. The problem was, I would have played something from earlier, but the problem was most of it was, it was still close to hypnagogic pop. It was very noisy, and the songs were like half an hour, 1 hour in length, where I feel like first I had to like intentionally be like coming in here ready to cut down the song halfway through in my mind. In this case, it was just my poor scheduling that caused me to slow down the song. But anyways, yeah. I had to go through at least like 30, 40 records before I found something I could play on here today. And even that had to be cut in half. Oh my god. This guy needs... Now, that's what I like about hypnagogic pop. You'll see a lot of wild stuff going on. There's at least hundreds of artists. And probably 20% of them being like pseudonyms for other artists. Just like the same, like five guys controlling 20 to 30% of the output. And this like strain of hypnagogic pop has like these 1 hour long songs. And they have like these themes and ambience. So let's talk about Pacific Rad Temple Band. The album has been attributed to Clark and Ferraro's orbit and is often described through the language of deviational exotica. There's hand percussion, glowing keyboards, warped Hawaiian suggestions, and ritualistic repetition. I actually might go to Hawaii next week, so I'll be for sure listening to this. So I want you guys to focus on the title track, Life is Too Short, Hare Krishna, 1975. The invented date is important. Hypnagogic pop frequently uses ears, obsolete formats, and period imagery, not to document history, but to create an alternate history. The listener is encouraged to imagine the recording has been recovered from another timeline, or is a lost recording. Clark's approach expands the meaning of nostalgia. Nostalgia here is not necessarily a personal memory of something that truly happened. It can be longing for a place, community, or spiritual experience assembled entirely from media fragments. And now let's discuss the other guy I've been mentioning a bit, James Ferraro, one of my favorite artists of all time. James Ferraro in, I believe, 2009. He had one of the craziest runs in 2009 in music. But for now, we're covering his very early discography. It's very enormous and difficult. Like I mentioned, Clark had like 40 different names. James is probably in the 70s, 80s. Anyways,
let's listen to Cruisin' the Night Biker Strip 1977 and the song Night Biker from it.

So what you heard was an excerpt from Cruising, from Night Biker, from the artist Cruising the Night Biker Strip 1977. Very confusing artist and track names. Anyways, and that artist name was a pseudonym for James Ferraro. So let's just refer to him by James Ferraro from now on, so I don't confuse myself. Ferraro's early discography is enormous and very difficult to organize. As I mentioned before, like 70 different names. It's crazy. I forget how to pronounce the word and then I say it the next second. But anyways, he released recordings through numerous aliases. Oh, that's a good word. I'm not using synonyms, whatever. Aliases. And small cassette editions, often constructing each project around a particular fictional environment or degraded piece of popular culture. Cruising the Night Biker Strip 1977 was issued as a cassette in 2004. It opens with the track Night Biker, and the album continues through a series of titled and untitled pieces that effectively create an hour-long nocturnal environment. To me, this sounds very much like a nocturnal desert environment, riding my bike through a long, empty desert surrounded road, with no sight of my destination or any buildings, only the occasional billboard. And Ferraro's Ferraro's comments about sounds from the 1980s entering the consciousness of children helped inspire David Keenan's eventual formations of Hypnagogic Pop. Anyways, I have talked enough. James Ferraro will be discussed way more in the future. Today we explored the period when Hypnagogic Pop already existed as a musical approach but had not yet been given a name. The sunshine psych pop of Ariel Pink, the darker synth pop of John Moss, the exotica of Spencer Clark, and the nocturnal drones of James Ferraro. And with that, we are nearing our time, and I hope you had fun. Next week, I'm not here, so that will do what that wants. Probably nothing to do with Hypnagogic Pop, because I'm the big man for the genre. 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See you next Tuesday at 5 p.m., or that will see you next Tuesday at 5 p.m. And the next up, we will have the Lace Up Radio. But before that, I'd like to leave you guys with a track. I'm thinking I'm going to play... I've played this one before, but it's very good and it fits the vibe right now. In Time and Space by Birds of Canada from their new album, Inferno. I've slept to this album too many times. It's Hypnagogia to me now.

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Welcome back, welcome back, welcome back. You're listening to 93.3 CFMU. My name is Beck Abraham, and this is Lace Up Radio, coming at you live and direct right here from Hamilton, Ontario, Turtle Island. Thank you for joining me. Thank you for joining me. What a beautiful Tuesday it is out there. Moments where the sun comes out. Just a nice, after a nice drizzle, as you may say, as we need to replenish, as yes, it may be humid, somewhere may be dry and dangerous, you know, those forest fires. It's just give thought and give thanks to those people that are going through that. Before we go any further, I'd like to pause, take time, give an acknowledgement. McMaster University is on traditional territory of the Haudenosaunee Anishinaabe Nations. The territory was subject to the Dishwe One Spoon, One Pump Belt Covenant, an agreement between the Iroquois Confederacy, Ojibwe, and allied nations to peacefully share and care for the resources around the Great Lakes. To say that is to acknowledge a debt to those who were here before us and to recognize our responsibility as guests, and to respect and honor the intimate relationship Indigenous peoples have to this land. A few things coming up. There is Festival of Friends, and Fringe Festival just closed. I hope some of y'all got to check out something. It's been a minute since I was able to be immersed into it. At Westdale Theater, enjoyed a dope live mixtape. Tell you more about it. But let's go back to the music. We started off with Logan Salt's Words Before All Else, and off to Aquaculture with What Are You Saying? Nova Scotian-based artist. Sorry, let me correct myself here. Yes, Halifax, Nova Scotia. Aquaculture is the artistic voice of Lance Sampson, an uncommonly versatile singer, rapper, and composer, and storyteller from Halifax, Nova Scotia. Since winning the 2018 CBC Searchlight competition, Aquaculture has released two Polaris-nominated albums and a multitude of genre-diverse multimedia collaborations, establishing him as a significant musical and cultural presence. We're going to jump into some new music. That's what we're pretty much going to stick to. Some funky music and maybe some music that... I wish there was a clean version for it yet, and I didn't get to it yet, you know, because I just heard it so new, so recent. But yes, you're listening to Lace Up Radio, coming at you live and direct right here from Hamilton, Ontario, Turtle Island, a little corner pocket of Ontario. So if you're looking at us from global perspective, put a little sharp L right there, in the pit right there. But you know, even though there's a lot of pollutions going on, we the good people's out here. We're trying to do what we can, so... I have no idea why my accent's popping up, but let's just go to the music. Let me know what your thoughts are. 905-528-988 is the on-air number. Once again, you're listening to Lace Up Radio, coming to you live and direct right here from Hamilton, Ontario, Turtle Island. We're live on Instagram, by the way, so hit me up. OBBO_BK. Hey, Kyle, what's happening? What's happening, man? Thank you. My phone's on 13%. I have no idea why, but we're going to fix that problem. But let's go to the music. New album. No, not new album. A new track right here from Ezra Collective. Been enjoying some of that goodness as we have been. And many more to come. 93.3 CFMU Lace Up Radio. Ezra Collective with album from Hope is. Man, here because of hope. That's what I was trying to say. And the track coming up with you all is Love Is One Love, featuring Pa Saliu. 93
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Nope, play from there.

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Drummond, Fowler, Samuels, Cromwell, Lucas, Adams, Bennett, Tynes, Wise, Claiborne,

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You listen to 93.3 CFMU LASAP Radio, coming at you live and direct right here from Hamilton, Ontario, Turtle Island. 6:46 on the dot. It is July 28th. How's it feeling for you? What's the weather like? Let me know what's going on. I'll let you what's going on in the city. Yes, Friends Festival. Festival of Friends is happening this weekend. Gonna show you what we got. What is happening. Man, I don't know if you enjoy the music, but I sure did. That last one was none other than Fatoumatou Diawara coming out of Mali. And that last song there was Tati Bakary. Tati Bakary. A little bit about Fatoumatou. Fatoumatou Diawara is an acclaimed Malian singer, songwriter, and guitarist whose music draws from the ancestral Wassalou culture. If I enunciate this wrong, for those folks, Malians, please let me know how to correct me. Please correct me. Please do. Just would love to know how to say it properly. And but also incorporate vibrant Afropop, desert blues, and a panoply of other styles. Based in France, she is also a well-known actress who had already assembled an impressive filmography before releasing her debut album in 2011's Fatou on the World Circuit label. The album was a critical success, and over the coming years, she balanced her acting career with global tours, appearances at major festivals, and performing with stars ranging from Bobby Womack and The Roots to Taomani Diabate. Her sophomore album, Fenfo, Somewhere to Say, arrived in 2018 and was followed by collaborations with Disclosure and Gorillaz. Diawara's collaborative nature was further emphasized in 2023's London Co., an album that featured guests like Damien Albarn, Angie Stone, and Yemi Alade. Thanks for tuning in. You're listening to 93.3 CFMU LASAP Radio, going through the set list here. Before that, we had Ruti. Gotta correct myself here. Yes, we had Ruti with Flower, R-U-T-I. And then we had Ezra Collective. It's a little bit everywhere, but you know what? I'm working on the set list. So you can go to cfmu.ca, type in LASAP, and you'll be able to see the set list there. And artist, Mdila, M-N-D-I-L-A, and North Africa, collaborative name. I'm going to read this out. This one, I guess that's the best. Mike can't go that far. North Africa, or North, is an open source collective that originally began as an Instagram platform to curate North African art and culture. It has since evolved into a dynamic force promoting and nurturing North Africa urban youth culture and artistry. North's mission is to unite artists and creatives from the region and its diaspora, transcending borders and genres to create a powerful cultural environment. That's beautifully said. And the song was Al Jazeera. And we had Seyoun Kute and Egypt 80 with Na Dem featuring Tom Morello. Ezra Collective with One Love featuring Pa Salu. Zena with My Love, Your Love. Aquaculture with The Avenue. Aquaculture with What Are You Saying? And we started off with Logan Saad's Words Before All Else. As I was telling you, what we got here for events. Before I get kicked out on IG, because that's what's been happening. Community events, July 15th to the 29th.
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This annual Summer Arts Festival has something for everyone. July 25th, just happened, Jazz in the Creek. Till next time, you will enjoy that. And once again, Festival of Friends going down this weekend with lineups such as Feist, Dallas Smith, Chantel Krevziak, Matt Mays, Beef Naked, James and Scott of Finger 11, one and only Maestro, Fresh West, TB, Huxley, Workman, Rad Roberts of Crash Test Dummies, Dan Hill, Andy Kim, Mark Jordan, Moberg of The Pursuit of Happiness, Ashley Mac Isaac, Teenage Head, and Tara Lightfoot, and Elliot Broad, Harrison Kennedy, one and only, and Sharon Lewis, and Brahm. Hosted by Blackie and the Rodeo Kings. Go check it out. Going on this weekend at Gage Park, right here in Hamilton, Ontario. Going to the next set of the list with a new song from Leon Bridges. This is Illusions. Once again, coming to you live and direct right here from Hamilton, Ontario, Turtle Island. 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
1: 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This is Lace Up Radio, and we live and direct right here from Hamilton, Ontario, Turtle Island. Hope you're enjoying the set so far. My name is Becca Abraham. I go by OBBO_BK on Instagram. So give me a follow, a like, a comment, whatever your thoughts are. If you enjoyed the set so far, if not, it's all Gucci. It's all good. Right here. That was none other than Alex Cuba with Ya Me La Pela. And before that, we had Orchestra Babao with Tonga Bakul. We're going to go off to a new track right here from the city. One and only, Eclipse. Once again, you listen to 93.3 CFMU, Lace Up Radio. You know what's happening down there, Bayfront. People are at the pier. People are at the pier getting their salsa on because it's gorgeous. It's gorgeous. Just imagine you've traveled somewhere exotic. Sunset is going down. Anyway, here is, which was also filmed down there, Eclipse. For those who roll 93.3 CFMU Lace Up Radio, right here, Hamilton, Ontario. That's a wrong track. That's a wrong track. Let me know, 905-528-9888. What your thoughts are, if you're like, yo, correct yourself, man. Here we go.
2: Yeah, this for those who roll.

Wow. Wow. Did not see that coming. Did not see that coming at all. Masiego featuring Buju Benton, the one and only. This was Hello. Did not see that coming at all. Beautiful thing about music. Let me know your thoughts. 905-528-9888 is the on-air number. That is 381-9888. Anyway, I'm going to finish off my evening. It was a pleasure. It was a wonderful time. OBBO_BK on Instagram. Till next time, stay blessed, stay beautiful, most definitely. Stay powerful. Yes, yes, yes. Take care of yourselves, your loved ones, your close ones. Maybe plants. Maybe your garden that blesses you with harvest. And may that abundance be flow with happiness to your belly and to ones that you share as well. So, the set list hopefully will be up, as in meaning downloaded-wise. Other than that, I had a great time. Take care of yourself. Stay blessed. Stay beautiful. This is going to finish off with Leon Bridges with Light the Way. 93.3 CFMU Late Separator. 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Before me, we got Sonic Rhodes. Some dope folks doing that. 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Take care of yourself. Stay beautiful. Stay blessed. Most definitely. Stay powerful. Light the Way. Leon Bridges.

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